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6: And be sure to tune in to Just a Few Friends, heard each Sunday evening from 7 to 9, where Penelope invites you to spend your evening in a salon filled with the intimate strains of fine classical chamber music from early to modern. And before all that, we heard Dufault's Suite in C Minor, performed by Hopkins and Smith. And we're going to do another piece by him. This is his performance of the second book from Charles Mouton, Pieces in F Sharp Minor. And they include, it begins with the Promenade Prelude, the Dolor of the Graces of Iris. Anyway, there are like about eight different small pieces here played together by the amazing Hopkins and Smith. So please enjoy.

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1: 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And before that, we heard the from the second book, pieces in F-sharp minor from Charles Mouton, and that was performed by Hopkinson Smith. And up next, we are going to hear five Renaissance dances from the Budapest Budapest Brass Quintet, and these are by Tilman Susato.

And that was Five Renaissance Dances performed by the Budapest Brass Quintet from Tilman Susato. And up next, we're going to hear Hesperian 21 with Jordi Savall performing Green Sleeves to a Ground.

And that was Greensleeves to a Ground from Hesperian 21 and Jordy Savall. And coming up at 9, you have a choice on WTJU and WTJU.net. It's In the Spirit, an hour of vintage and contemporary gospel music to feed your soul and lift you up. And on charlottesvilleclassical.org, it's a little something for everyone. Sherry Barbour presents a heady mix of classical, folk, jazz, and America with lots for classical novices as well as longtime listeners to enjoy. So stick around for one of those. And we'll leave you today with some Bach. This is the French Suite number 2 in C minor, performed by Fabio Antonio Falcone on harpsichord.

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1: Ralph Graves along with you for this hour of music. Thanks so much for joining us. We begin with Ralph Vaughan Williams' Fantasia on Greensleeves. The work was actually an instrumental interlude in his opera Sir John in Love, but it was extracted for concert performance, and the rest is history. This performance features the Academy of St. Martin's in the Fields, directed by Neville Mariner.

Fantasia on Greensleeves by Ralph Vaughan Williams. We heard Neville Marriner conducting the Academy of St. Martin in the Fields. Next, we're going to feature another recording by the same ensemble, but a different style period entirely. Mauro Giuliani was one of the early proponents of what is the modern guitar, and he not only was a virtuoso, but of course wrote a great deal of music for him to perform in public on his tours. This is one such work. It is the introduction theme and variations for guitar and orchestra. Performing is Pepe Romero, soloist, along with the Academy of St. Martin in the Fields, conducted by Neville Marriner. Music by Mauro Giuliani.

Introduction Theme and Variations by Mauro Giuliani. We heard Pepe Romero, guitar soloist, along with the Academy of St. Martin in the Fields, directed by Neville Mariner. Ralph Graves, your host for this section of music here on Charlottesville Classical, and we continue with a tribute from one composer to another. This is Matthew Barley, composer and cellist, performing his tribute to John Taverner. It's entitled Improvisations on Taverner Themes.

0: Matthew Barley, cellist and composer, with Improvisations on Taverner Themes.
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0: We continue with the music of Franz Joseph Haydn. This is his Symphony No. 89 in the key of F major, written in 1787, and it features a little bit of recycled music. He was commissioned by the King of Naples to write several chamber pieces for the lira organanza, a very obscure instrument, of which I think the King of Naples was perhaps the only performer at the time. And so some of that music Haydn would repurpose, and some of that music was repurposed into the symphony. This performance, which is very purposeful, is by Le Petit Band de Montréal, directed by Sigiswald Kölken. Symphony No. 89 in the key of F major by Franz Joseph Haydn.

Symphony No. 89 in the key of F major by Franz Joseph Haydn. That was a performance with the Petite Bande de Montreal, directed by Sigiswald Kölkin. Bose Dainey performs a selection from Leos Janáček's Diary of One Who Disappeared.

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Welcome to Classical Prelude. I'm Ralph Graves. Our featured work is the Symphony No. 1 in D minor, the Tragic Symphony by Emil Nikolaus von Reznicek. We begin with the prelude to Le Villi by Giacomo Puccini. The Slovak Radio Symphony Orchestra is conducted by Andrzej Lenard.

Andrzej Lenard conducted the Slovak Radio Symphony Orchestra in a performance of The Prelude to Lvivi by Giacomo Puccini. 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Our featured work is the Symphony No. 1 in D minor, the Tragic Symphony, by Emil Nikolaus von Reznicek. The Brandenburg State Orchestra of Frankfurt is directed by Frank Biermann.

Frank Mirman directed the Brandenburg State Orchestra of Frankfurt in a performance of the Symphony No. 1 in D minor, The Tragic Symphony, by Emil Nikolaus von Reznicek. This has been Classical Prelude with your host, Ralph Graves. Thanks so much for listening.

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Welcome to Classical Prelude. I'm Ralph Graves. Our featured work is the Symphony No. 9 of Arnold Rosner. We begin with a trio for oboe, chamber organ, and basso continuo by Johann Wilhelm Hertel. This is a performance with the Concert Royal Köln.

The trio for oboe, chamber organ, and basso continuo by Johann Wilhelm Hertel. That was a performance with the Concert Royal Köln. This is Classical Prelude on Charlottesville Classical. Our featured work is the Symphony No. 9, Opus 128 of Malcolm Arnold. This is the Bournemouth Symphony Orchestra, conducted by Vernon Handley.

0: 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It's time for local news. 5 years after Virginia began allowing recreational marijuana use, state lawmakers passed a bill to let people legally buy it. Our VPM News correspondent Hannah Davis Reed is here to discuss.
1: In July 2021, Virginians were able to personally grow and possess small amounts of marijuana. But they couldn't buy weed. In the years since, Democrat-led bills to set up a retail market were repeatedly vetoed by Republican Governor Glenn Youngkin.
0: You're listening to WTJU Charlottesville. It's time for local news. In a unanimous vote on Friday, Virginia Commonwealth University's board signed off on constructing a $3.6 million memorial to honor dozens of Black Virginians whose bodies were desecrated and discarded in a local well. Our VPM News correspondent Hannah Davis Reed is here to discuss.
1: The memorial with West African-inspired design elements will be constructed between VCU's Kontos and Egyptian buildings, just steps away from where many Black bodies were repeatedly desecrated. Stephen Davenport with VCU says it's believed their graves were robbed for use in medical research in the mid-1800s and then discarded in a well. And when the public university learned of the remains in the 1990s, many bones were removed with a backhoe.
2: We also didn't want to hide this history. And so now everybody who comes to this space will have an opportunity to confront and reconcile that history.
1: Multiple community members involved with the project say it's a good first step towards rebuilding fractured trust with Richmond's Black community, but say much more work is still left to be done. Construction is expected to begin in summer 2027. Hannah Davis Reed, VPM News.
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3: And a very good morning to you. Today is Tuesday, April 28th. It is 1 minute past 7 o'clock. My name is Matt Fritz. I'm happy to be your host for Classical Sunrise this morning. Just a couple of brief announcements before we get to the music. First and foremost, this is WTJU Charlottesville 91.1 FM, online at WTJU.net and CharlottesvilleClassical.org. 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Studies indicate that learning and practicing musical skills in later life is a prescription for more joy and better brain health. The center has multiple opportunities for new and experienced musicians. 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And let's just have a quick look at the weather before we get underway with a Mozart piano concerto. So it is a bit drizzly this morning. Today we'll have a decreasing chance of showers throughout the day with a high near 68. Then we'll have some showers and patchy fog tonight through Wednesday and even a little bit into Wednesday night. And then it looks like we're due for clear skies Thursday and Friday. Currently it's 49 degrees at the airport. Okay, so let's go ahead and get into our first work. It's Mozart's Concerto for Two Pianos and Orchestra. This is Concerto number 10 in E-flat major, Kutchel 365. And our performers will be Yeno Yande on piano, Denis Varjan, and then the Concentus Hungaricus, conducted by Matthias Antal.

0: In the music of Mozart, that was his Concerto for Two Pianos and Orchestra number 10, E-flat major, Kutschel 365. Our pianist was Jenna Jando, joined by Danish Varjon on the second piano with the Concentus Hungaricus, conducted by Matyáš Antal. The time is 7:28. 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Celebrate spring with the Virginia Consort as they present A Little May Music, Saturday, May 9th at 7:30 p.m. at St. Paul Memorial Church, featuring the music of Cortell, Lauridsen, De Lasso, and the choral masterpiece Rejoice in the Lamb by Benjamin Britten, under the direction of Deke Palifka. Ticket information at virginiaconsort.org.
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0: 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And on Classical Sunrise Wednesday, host Ken Nail explores the highways and byways of the classical repertoire, to help you find your next favorite piece. Okay, as promised, we're going to celebrate Duke Ellington's birthday, which is tomorrow, and we're going to be listening to his Black and Tan Fantasy, which was inducted in 1981 into the Grammy Hall of Fame, among the Duke's many honors and awards. Our pianist here will be Luigi Palumbi.

The music of Duke Ellington, of course. That was his Black and Tan Fantasy. Luigi Palumbi was our pianist. The time is 7:34. 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Okay, next up on our musical agenda this morning is Schubert and his Symphony No. 8 in B minor, catalog number 759, his so-called Unfinished Symphony. And to this day, musicologists still disagree as to why Schubert stopped or did not finish the symphony. There's several theories out there, one of which is that he stopped working on it in the middle of the scherzo, and this was in 1822, when he had contracted syphilis, and that was his eventual cause of death. But these are all speculations, but what we do know is that this is a beautiful work, the two movements that were finished, and this is a beautiful performance of that work. We're going to have the Chamber Orchestra of Europe, conducted by Claudio Abbado.

The music of Franz Schubert, that was his Symphony No. 8 in B minor, the unfinished symphony. And that performance was by the Chamber Orchestra of Europe, Claudio Abbado conducting. The time is 8:02, 2 minutes past 8 o'clock. 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Good morning once again. I'm Matt Fritz, your host for this morning's edition of Classical Sunrise. It is currently 50 degrees with some light rain. Today we'll have a decreasing chance of showers, high near 68. Showers again tomorrow, same high temperature. Looks like things will clear up for Thursday and Friday with sunny skies and temperatures in the upper 60s. WTJU's Climate Connection airs each Tuesday at noon and again at 7 p.m. Support comes from Marion Enterprises of Central Virginia, serving clients' commercial construction needs, including renovation and rehab, adaptive reuse, and green building. 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Let's continue now with a work by Joan Tower. This is a Fanfare for the Uncommon Woman. Obviously, a shout out to Fanfare for the Uncommon Man. But this Uncommon Woman set... we're going to be listening to the first in that set. It's the most popular of the six fanfares that comprise this work. It was commissioned by the Houston Symphony as part of their fanfare project and was composed in 1986, dedicated to Marin Alsop. And we are going to be listening to a performance by the St. Louis Symphony Orchestra. Leonard Slatkin will be conducting.

music of Joan Tower. That was her Fanfare for the Uncommon Woman, number one, featuring St. Louis Symphony Orchestra, conducted by Leonard Slatkin. The time is 8:07. 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Tune in Sunday from noon to 1 p.m. right here on WTJU as part of Charlottesville Classical, the radio voice of the University of Virginia. Let's continue now with Christopher Rouse's Trombone Concerto. And this work was awarded the Pulitzer Prize for Music in 1993. It's in memory of Leonard Bernstein. This performance will feature Christian Lindberg on trombone, along with the BBC National Orchestra of Wales, conducted by Grant Llewellyn.

0: And that was the Pulitzer Prize for Music winning trombone concerto by Christopher Rouse in memory of Leonard Bernstein. Bernstein. We had Christian Lindbergh at the trombone, along with the BBC National Orchestra of Wales, conducted by Grant Llewellyn. The time is 8:37. 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WTJU is supported by the Tuesday Evening Concert Series, presenting tenor Benjamin Bernheim with Carrie Ann Matheson on piano. Winner of the Male Singer of the Year by the International Opera Awards, Benjamin Bernheim is a regular guest artist at the world's leading opera houses. Pianist Carrie Ann Matheson has performed with many of the world's most celebrated opera singers. The concert takes place on Tuesday, April 28th at Old Cabell Hall. Tickets and information are at tecs.org.
1: With another noteworthy release. Today, we featured Richard Storr, Orchestral Music, Volume 2. The Symphonia of Varsovia is directed by Ian Hobson. This is a Toccata Classics release. Richard Storr was an important and influential musical figure in 1920s Vienna. He was friends and colleagues with Gustav Mahler, Erich Wolfgang Korngold, Felix Weingartner, and Bruno Walter, among others. But it didn't last. When the Nazis took over Austria, Storr, who was Jewish, lost his teaching position and his music was banned. Storr was able to escape with his family to America in 1938, but the damage was done. He never enjoyed the same level of professional esteem and audience popularity again.

Volume 2 of Dakota Classics series presents two firsts by Storr. It includes the first of his orchestral suites and the first of his seven symphonies, both date from around 1909. Both are beautifully crafted compositions. Storr was quite comfortable with classical forms, both past and present. The lively fugue in the first suite is but one example.

The Symphonia of Varsovia is in top form here. Under Ian Hobson's direction, they've captured the Viennese character of Storr's music. You can read the full review of this noteworthy release at WTJU.net and CharlottesvilleClassical.org.

And just one announcement here before we return to a Haydn keyboard sonata. WTG was sponsored by Our Lady of Peace Retirement Community. 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Live more, live inspired at Our Lady of Peace. So next up will be Franz Joseph Haydn's Keyboard Sonata No. 50 in D Major, Hoboken 1637. Our pianist will be Marc-André Hamelin.

And the music of Franz Josef Haydn, that was his keyboard sonata number 50 in D major, Hoboken 1637. Our pianist was Marc-André Hamelin. The time is 8:53. 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It's Jazz at 100 now. With over 100 years of recorded jazz as a foundation, today's scene is vibrant and exciting. Jazz at 100 now presents the best of current music in the context of a deep and rich history. And on charlottesvilleclassical.org, it's Offstage on Air, highlighting Central Virginia's vibrant classical music community. Hear conversations with local classical musicians, learn about upcoming concerts, and enjoy artist-curated playlists. That's all right here on Charlottesville Classical, your arts companion for our community. So I have one more work for you, and this is by Stephen Foster, and it's Hard Times Come Again No More, arranged by Janensky for vocal ensemble and fiddle. And Bruce Molsky will be that vocal, the vocalist, and on fiddle.

0: music of Stephen Foster. Hard Times Come Again No More. That arrangement for vocal ensemble and fiddle was by Janensky. And Bruce Molsky was on fiddle. This brings us to a close for this Tuesday's edition of Classical Sunrise. Coco will be here next Tuesday. And I'm sure you'll enjoy her show. And thank you again for tuning in to Classical Sunrise. I hope you have a wonderful day ahead.
1: 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It's time for local news. In a unanimous vote on Friday, Virginia Commonwealth University's board signed off on constructing a 3.6...

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0: It's 12 o'clock, and you are tuned to WTJU Charlottesville, 91.1 FM and streaming worldwide at WTJU.net and CharlottesvilleClassical.org. My name is Brendan O'Donnell, your host this week for Offstage on Air. This week, we are happy to welcome David McCormick, Artistic Director of the Early Music Access Project, back to the show to discuss tonight's performance at the Rotunda, as well as additional programming coming up this year. Tonight at 7:30 here on the grounds of the University of Virginia, you can hear the Early Access Music Project Ensemble perform The Death of Dido, an English masque by little-known composer Johann Christoph Papusch, based on Book 4 of Virgil's Aeneid. But before we get into some of those details, David, let's just catch up. How are you doing? How are your holidays? How's the new year?
1: The holidays were great. The new year is going to be very full. Lots of really cool performances coming up and excited to dig in.
0: That's great. Now, you're the Artistic Director of the Early Music Access Project. Tell us a little bit about EMAP. What is it? How did it form? And what's your objective with the organization?
1: Yeah, so this came about in 2017. And a lot of it was my desire to really kind of throw open the doors to early music and classical music in Charlottesville and create a really accessible experience, thus the name Early Music Access Project. And one of the ways that we do that is through collaborative or multidisciplinary performances. The Death of Dido is certainly an example of that. But in the past, we've worked with storytellers, with actors and dancers to really create something that's just beyond a concert, that's really kind of an experience.
0: So define early music for us. Are we going all the way back to Death of Dido? We're talking Virgil here. So are we really going back that far? Or when does early music start for you? Or how do you think to define it?
1: Gosh, I mean, I also run Early Music America, which is the national service organization for early music. And we talk about this question a lot. And we tend to take a pretty expansive definition. And it's sort of hard to pinpoint a start. You know, you have someone like Ben Bagby, who's creating the sounds of Beowulf from a time before we have a lot of information about what that might have sounded like. But yeah, really, you know, any situation where we can try to recreate early sounds where we don't have all the information is kind of what we're talking about here. But it goes really all the way through like the classical and romantic eras, in part because we're still using instruments that aren't quite the modern instruments that we have today. So there are folks that are playing on gut strings or on a woodwind instrument that maybe just hasn't quite reached its final form. And those different sounds make a real difference in how the piece sounds from that ensemble.
0: We had a guest on the program last year, Abigail Bradford, who is a classic scholar, and she studies the sounds of ancient Greece and put together or has created the aulos, which is this sort of two-pronged double reed instrument. Very strange. You see it painted on the sides of vases from ancient Greece, but nobody really knows what it sounds like, and so she sort of explored that. So when you mentioned the instruments, it made me think of her. And then I wanted to ask you about that. What kinds of instruments are we thinking about? Or you said the gut strings, but what is it that makes these instruments sort of different from the instruments we might be more accustomed to?
1: Yeah, so with the string instruments, it really is the gut strings that make the biggest difference. It just creates, those gut strings create a kind of a rounder, more pure sound. And when we're talking about woodwinds, we're often talking about instruments with simpler key systems. The bore might be different. The wood may be a little different. And those also tend to have a sort of more organic, rounder sound. And then, as you alluded to, there are these instruments that had their moment and then kind of disappeared, and we're trying to recreate them. I think in the Baroque era, you can think of the theorbo and the viola da gamba as instruments that went out of fashion and now are very much sort of back in fashion thanks to the historical performance movement.
0: And the historical performance movement is often about more than the instruments or the compositions that are performed, but also the experience, the rooms in which they're performed, the number of musicians who are part of the performance. What is it that your EMAP performances or experiences recreate, I would say, and what is it that you sort of take liberties with? How do you sort of reinvent the early music experience?
1: Yeah, I mean, I think it's really important to remember that we are in 2026 and we have 2026 audiences. Mm-hmm. And so we are creating experiences that are meant for a modern audience, but providing a window into a lot of different things. So, you know, in the case of the production this evening, there will be period costumes. There may be some period movement. On the other hand, a thoroughly modern setting of, well, I guess sort of a modern, at least the wrong setting of the Rotunda. It's not a, we're not putting up Baroque era sets. And in truth, the English masks were usually quite a spectacle, and we would need millions of dollars to put on an equivalent spectacle.
0: Okay, it's a number. We can start working towards that. All we need is to get ourselves started. But you mentioned the Rotunda, and tonight's performance will be in the Rotunda. Why? I think it's a phenomenal idea. It's very exciting. It's a great use of the Rotunda space. What is special for you about staging a performance there?
1: So we've kind of developed a relationship with the Rotunda through programs that were actually sort of specifically designed for the space, in that we were performing music about the Black Fiddlers of Monticello that had this sort of Jeffersonian connection. And then more recently, we did a collaboration with Rita Dove, where her poetry was read in the space along with our music. And one of the poems was about the enslaved bell ringer at the Rotunda. So in all previous cases, our performances have really been about that space in particular. But in the process, I've really fallen in love with that space. It has surprisingly good acoustics. A lot of dome rooms have slightly horrifying acoustics, where there's some, little trick where you stand at one end of the room and stand at the other end of the room and you can whisper and hear each other and that kind of thing. Or they sound like kind of a bathtub. It's too boomy. Something about the design of that room just makes it really conducive for music. The constellations on the ceiling really make for kind of a magical experience. I described it yesterday as cinematic, and I really feel that way. It's just like, it's visually very sort of stimulating to be in that room. And, the columns and everything else provide a really nice sort of backdrop for a theatrical production.
0: No, I think it's a phenomenal concept, and it's a great use of the space. I remember always joking about the fact, where are the books? Like, this is what has happened. But it can have a new life and still maintain that role of being the center for bringing together brilliant ideas and as well as community at the University of Virginia through that space. So I love the reuse of it. It is such a phenomenal location or architectural structure, really. And so I'm happy about that. I want to talk a little bit about tonight's performance, especially. I like Baroque opera. That's my sort of specialty here at WTJU. And we also have a hard time deciding when is Baroque opera's, starting and end points. I usually focus on 1755 as the end point, but starting around 1596, 1598, and of course with Monteverdi, I think that's where we really get the can no longer deny that we're in a new era.
1: Yes.
0: But one of the great, great, great pieces of Baroque opera is Henry Purcell's Dido and Aeneas. And beautiful music, wonderful libretto. So when I saw your production, The Death of Dido, I thought, what's going on here? What is this? And I don't know this. So tell us a little bit about this work. Where did you find it? Why did you select this one? And what's so special about it?
1: The good news for fans of Purcell is that you're going to get a healthy dose of Purcell in this production. The whole first half of the show is Purcell arias and instrumental music. And we've created kind of a pastiche to get you ready for the Dido story in the second half. And then Pepusch is a real sort of contemporary of Purcell and is using the same chunk of the story as Purcell with fewer characters. So there's only four singers in this production, and it is short. It is a 30-minute in and out situation, which is why we're doing a first half of Purcell songs to kind of flesh out and create a full evening performance. The idea for the audience is that it will feel seamless, like they're watching one long sort of story about Dido and Aeneas. But at any rate, this all came about because we have been doing English masks here at EMAP for several years. And we kind of have created this running list of masks that are doable by Early Music Access Project. As I mentioned before, masks are often kind of a big spectacle. And so some of them have too many people for us. We couldn't possibly, we would need literally millions of dollars to put on the shows. So we look for these sort of more manageable ones that are maybe a little shorter, have fewer characters, a smaller orchestra, so that we can create a chamber opera-like experience.
0: Tell us a little bit about the mask in Pepusch's time, for example. What was the mask? How did people relate to them? Who attended these? Was this something for everybody? Were they accessible, so to speak, for the local populations?
1: That's a really good question. And my knowledge of historical, of masks historically is not the greatest. What I can say is that in a lot of cases, there was spoken word. There was dialogue in masks, which is unlike opera. And the last mask that we did, which was Cupid and Death, had a lot of spoken dialogue. It was actually a little bit of a challenge for our singers because they're used to memorizing sung text and had to memorize a bunch of spoken text, which was out of their wheelhouse. And there was panic until the performance, and then we got it. In this case, this mask does not have any spoken dialogue. These were often court entertainments, and the court would sometimes sort of get involved in the dancing in particular. Some of these were also like school entertainments as well.
0: So how is the rotunda set up for this evening's performance? How does it look? And we're thinking about the constellations, we're thinking about the columns, and of course the space. A little bit of disbelief at the acoustics, but how is the setup?
1: Yeah, so we've rented a stage. And we've done this before, but for, an ensemble of five instrumentalists. And so it was a relatively small stage. So we've got a larger stage than usual, which involved a little bit of negotiation. We're going to have to, move some of the seats back a little ways. You might have to strike a row of seating to make it work tonight. But it is, it's basically people are sort of, As you walk in from downstairs, you're then facing the stage, and the stage is in a little, or the seating is a little bit in like the half round kind of formation.
0: Okay. And you said four singers for the production.
1: Yes.
0: How many instrumentalists are there?
1: There will be nine.
0: Nine?
1: Yeah. Okay, so
0: you've got 13. Is that unlucky?
1: I don't know.
0: We don't need to start anything here, but okay. So you've got 13 performers. Is there a conductor? Is there, are you going to lead? You know, do you have a baton or anything? Or how is the, what is the formal sort of situation?
1: We're really going to be making chamber music. So there is no conductor. And our artistic team is actually within the cast and orchestra. So I'll be the concertmaster and artistic director. Ben Mattis will be playing bassoon and is the music director for this show. He's the person that brought this mask to my attention and knows so much about it. And then Alyssa Weathersby is both singing Dido and is our stage director. She's one of the most remarkable people I know. She truly does have both of these sets of skills of directing, choreographing, even costuming, all the sort of logistical side of the production. And then on the other side, she's a brilliant singer, and she can sing almost anything. She often gets hired to sing musical theater in addition to Baroque opera. And she's one of the few people that I actually think gets away with it. She absolutely has both of those voices. And you don't end up going, well, I think I heard a little music theater scoop in that early music piece that you just did.
0: That's a skill. That's a real skill to develop. And that's amazing to find. So she'll be singing Dido, I understand. Okay. So tell us a little bit about the story of the death of Dido, just so we have a sense of what we're entering into. You say there's some Purcell in there. Is it based on the same libretto? Is it the same? It's the same section of the Aeneid.
1: Yeah.
0: But is it, where do we start with the production?
1: It's basically the same libretto as the Purcell. And so you've got this sort of, and with the, so the characters, I should say, are Dido and Aeneas and Cupid and Mercury. Mm-hmm. And, you know, Mercury is trying to send Aeneas off to war, and Cupid is trying to keep the two lovers together. And I won't spoil the ending.
0: So that does reduce the number of characters pretty significantly, or at least some of the well-known moments or speeches, in a sense, or arias, might be directed differently. So synergies or what kind of moments do you really look forward to in the performance?
1: Well, I will say the ending has a really similar feel to the Purcell, mm-hmm. of this, you know, just heartbreaking aria. Mm-hmm. At the end. So people who are used to that iconic moment are going to get an iconic moment, but just with a different piece of music.
0: Wow. Okay. So does it sound different? Is it really a different sort of aural experience? I'm sort of picturing, you know, when we have, so Baroque opera, one of the great things is you only have to read about 3 or 4 different books and you know all of the libretti. Yeah. Like it's a, what they are. Once you get Ovid down, you're pretty well set on a lot of these, but each opera seems to be a totally different experience. Do you relate to this story differently when you hear this version of the Dido story than with the Purcell, even though there are those similarities? I'm really curious as to how this changes or reawakens parts of the story that maybe don't get forgotten, but aren't as central or significant in Purcell's version as would be in tonight's version.
1: And I will just say that I think what will be interesting about tonight is that 100% of the audience will be experiencing the Pepusch for the first time. As far as we know, this is a North American premiere. I suppose it's possible that one person in our audience has traveled to Europe at just the right moment and caught some obscure version of this performance, but I don't think that's going to happen. And as far as we know, there's only just maybe been 1 or 2 performances in Europe in modern times. So, you know, this is going to be a new experience. And of course, it's been a new experience for us as an ensemble to tackle a piece of music where there is no reference recording. None of us have attended a performance of this and have some vivid memory of it. We're sort of working on this from scratch. And in fact, you know, it's so little known that when I asked for the orchestral parts from the publisher, he couldn't find them. he went looking and said, well, I don't know where those are. And he had to call somebody else who had them, you know, in a dusty computer file. but, you know, that is as obscure as it gets when the publisher doesn't know where they've mislaid the parts.
0: Thank you. This is a brilliant sort of segue into the conversation about how does something like this happen? I mean, nobody's heard this, you know, in Charlottesville, I'm assuming. I've never heard of the composer. I hang out in this realm. How do you go about, one, there's the discovery, and the great bassoonist is bringing this to your attention, which we love. But I don't know, how did he find it? And then what does that process look like, you know, of going first convincing you, you know, we've got to do this, to then developing that performance concept when there isn't anything to base it on? How do you do that?
1: So, I mean, lucky for us, there's been some pretty good scholarship around English masks. And so Ben actually owns a pretty massive book about English masks that I think is sort of an exhaustive list with a fair amount of information about each of these masks. So that's where a lot of this comes from, is just this one book that Ben owns. But in terms of kind of putting this performance together, we've developed a little bit of a trust between the three of us, between Ben, Alyssa, and myself. And I should mention that Ben and Alyssa are a power couple. and they, you know, they work together. They both live in New York and see each other on a daily basis as a couple. And so they're looking at this from their two different sort of sides of a coin. You've got Ben, who's sort of the scholarly expert on these masks and is a really fine musician. And you've got Alyssa, who has a brilliant mind for stage direction. And so the two of them will sit there with the libretto and really kind of parse out what needs to happen where and have big discussions about, okay, is this a moment for a historically informed approach, or are we bringing people into 2026 in this moment? And yeah, you know, it's exciting. We get to, you know, the scary part is the week leading up as we are putting it together for the first time with everybody.
0: And so that's the thing, you have the idea, you have to find the score, you have to get the parts somewhere. So you have to contact the publisher. You have to imagine or create the production sort of conceptually. Do you have your nine musicians and four singers basically already determined, or do you then go through a sort of a casting process?
1: So we've ended up, three of the four singers are returning for their third mask with us. Mm-hmm. And in fact, Julie Bosworth is playing Cupid for the third time. I think there might be a Cupid in every English mask. I don't know if that is actually true, but I think it might be true. Okay. And I told her after the first time she played Cupid that I thought she might be our forever Cupid. and it has absolutely worked out that way. She is the perfect Cupid. You know, number one, she has the right voice. Number two, she has this incredible temperament of being able to be a little bit, what's the right word? A little mischievous, right? And a little bit that sparkle of youth as well. She's really got that down. And if folks actually look at one of the publicity photos for this production, it's her in full Cupid gear, standing on the Blackfriars stage, looking very mischievous.

0: Okay, so then, so she's just a staple, and now I'm really happy because we're starting to come up with, real definitions of English mask, and you start with Cupid, and then you can sort of move from there, which is kind of fun. What about the musicians? Where do you find your musicians? How do you connect with them, or do you have sort of your circle of friends, in a sense, who to call upon when you find a piece that you want to produce?
1: In general, Early Music Access Project is kind of a rotating group of musicians, and it's different from show to show. But we do have folks who I bring in sort of specifically for specific kinds of projects. So in the case of the English Mask, I'm looking for folks who really who are good at that. And a lot of these folks will be familiar to EMAP audiences. Our Continuo team has been with us on many occasions. Folks will know Jennifer Streeter, our harpsichordist from our previous English Mask productions. And she and I have been performing for years together. We both used to play in Three Notched Road together many years ago. And then Caroline Nicholas and her husband Kevin Payne fill out the Continuo team on viola da gamba and theorbo. And what's interesting there, that husband and wife team is in an ensemble with Ben and Alyssa called Ars Poetica in New York. So we will basically have Ars Poetica on stage in addition to EMAP or as part of EMAP, which is pretty cool. And then a lot of my classmates from when I was doing graduate work at Case Western Reserve University are in the pit orchestra as well. The violinist, one of the oboe players, the viola player are all fellow alums of Case Western.
0: So, are you the reason that this happens in Charlottesville, or are there other members of the ensemble who are local as well?
1: I'm the only local person, and this definitely is sort of my brainchild. Although one of the things I love about Early Music Access Project is that I tend to have one or two collaborators within the product within each production who are part of the artistic team. So I'm usually not creating things from scratch by myself. I don't like to work that way. And I also like to platform other people's really good work. So, in this case, I want people to know that Ben Mattis is like one of the foremost sort of scholar performers of the English Mask. We should all be thankful to him for kind of resurrecting some of these things that don't get performed otherwise.
0: Well, no, and I think one of the reasons I sort of asked the question that way is, it's such a special thing to be able to have here in Charlottesville. We have the Rotunda is beautiful, and there are so many great classical music experiences running the gamut, of eras and genres in the Central Virginia area. Yet at the same time, you're the only one with EMAP who's local, who's based here. And so it's very exciting that people continue to come to Charlottesville from other places. So we still remain sort of like a center for new experiences in music, which is really quite astounding.

0: What else are you doing with EMAP? What else is happening beyond tonight's performance at the Rotunda that we can look forward to in the first months of 2026?
1: Yeah, so we're back at the Rotunda on March 8th. And this is actually a performance by the medieval group Alchemy, of which I am a member. So this is a group that I helped found 11 or 12 years ago at this point. And our first performances were actually here in Virginia. One of them was in Charlottesville. And then we moved operations to Brooklyn and have been a New York-based ensemble for many years. But Virginia fans have been asking for us back for a long time. And this felt like a really interesting opportunity for EMAP to sort of present Alchemy. And how this came about is actually that I've been really inspired, again, by the Rotunda, by the constellations on the dome. And I had started to plan a constellation-themed medieval show just kind of on my own. And then I was talking about that with two members of Alchemy, and they said, oh my gosh, we're actually like starting to think about a zodiac themed show for Alchemy. And I said, well, hold on, let's do it in New York and then bring it to the Rotunda Dome. So we're bringing in Shira Kamen from the West Coast, who is easily the best and most interesting medieval fiddle player in the country. She is my mentor. She's actually all of our mentor in Alchemy. We adore her, and she's going to help us curate this program and perform with us. And it will be a totally immersive experience. The star signs that we are performing about are going to be visible to the audience as we're performing. Mm-hmm. We're going to try to keep the lights really low so that people can really see the stars perfectly throughout the performance. I think that may be just like one of the most magical experiences. And I think, you know, I like to encourage folks to have kind of first time experiences with EMAP, to not worry about whether they think they like classical music or whether it might be too stuffy for them or they might not understand what's going on. In this case, it really doesn't matter. Like, you could follow along with the words and read the translations, or you could stare into the heavens of the Rotunda and be awash in really gorgeous music. And however you want to have that experience, you can just have it. And it's free, so it's a low risk experience.
0: Okay, so one, not having to be an expert. Two, having it be free. I want to talk a little bit about your philosophy here on access and accessibility, because that's such a beautiful part of what this project is doing. How did you come about or come to the idea of focusing on access? And two, what are for you the most important characteristics or traits, ways in which you make these performances accessible? What are the things that you say, we always have to make sure these performances are accessible by doing what?
1: Well, so I will tell you what I often tell folks who propose a collaboration to me, who want to work with me through EMAP. I'll say, well, this has got to be something that is multidisciplinary and that grabs the audience in some way. You know, I want it to be kind of a feast for the senses. I want a first time classical music concert goer to feel like they can grab onto some piece of it. So they're not just like sitting politely in their seat trying to understand the French words that are being spat out at them, trying to understand when to clap. You know, I don't want any of that to feel like a barrier to folks. But I don't know. I mean, anybody who knows me knows that part of my personality is that I just like to have fun. And I want audience members to have fun and or to have a really moving experience. This Alchemy show is a good example of something that I think will be, you know, you could definitely call it fun, but I think you'll, you know, it's also going to be just sort of heavenly to sit there and be awash in medieval music. There's and especially in that acoustic, it's just gonna, you know, kind of bounce around the walls a little bit and sort of dance to your seat.
0: That's a beautiful idea, and it makes it accessible because that's something we can all sort of imagine. We can think about it, and once you're in the space, then it really does become this immersive experience, which is so special. So that's coming up March 8th. Are you doing all of the signs? Are you taking requests? How do you
1: That program is very much under construction.
0: Okay, Sagittarius, I think, is a very important
1: Okay,
0: sign.
1: good to know, good to know.
0: So you're still developing that one. And then is that a collaborative process, or is that something where you sit down, light a candle, pour a glass of wine or whatever, and say, okay, let's create? Or how do you go about determining that program?
1: So actually, there's a group of members of Alchemy that are working on this show. I'm sort of technically one of the people who's working in the background on this show, but I'm not taking the lead. And so, Alchemy is something of a collective, and usually there's like two members of Alchemy who take a strong lead in programming something, and then they'll, ask questions of folks or ask for advice or ideas from the rest of the members of the group. There's often questions about what instruments we have available and what tunings we're going to have them in that will determine what the repertoire will be or what the instrumentation for a certain piece will be. This is one of the fun parts about being in Alchemy is actually the rehearsal week, because we are bringing out our collection of instruments and trying different things on every piece. And, sometimes we'll pull out three or four different recorders and try two or three different fiddles on something and see what works. And in my case, I typically, until recently, I only had my five-string medieval fiddle, my VL, but I now have a three-string Rebec from Kate McWilliams that I commissioned. And it is a brilliant instrument. I just made my Alchemy debut with that a few months ago and had so much fun. You can actually, there's a concert video of that that I've taken a peek at, and you can actually kind of see how much I love that instrument. I'm just beaming every time I play it. It just has such a cool sound. And I've known this for years. I played one of Kate's Rebecs almost 15 years ago now. At Madison Early Music Festival. And I told her 15 years ago I wanted one, but I couldn't afford it. And I took the plunge last year, and man, it's been an amazing journey to kind of get to know this fiddle. It's very much like kind of a folk fiddle. It only has the three strings, so very limited range. So you're not going to be playing like tenor lines on it. And a lot of medieval sort of vocal music has a wider range than this instrument. So it's really meant for like the tunes of the medieval era.

0: You mentioned a concert video, and it sort of struck me all of a sudden about recordings. Do you do recordings, or do you focus primarily on the live music experience?
1: We tend to record our performances sort of for posterity, and we'll release a few clips from a performance afterwards, or as part of a publicity push, we'll show clips from a previous performance. You know, in the case of like my research into Monticello's Black Fiddlers, I have a whole archive of videos that's available on our YouTube channel, where folks can kind of explore at their leisure the various tunes that I've uncovered there. But we typically do not release entire concerts, and we have not done a formal like studio recording and released that. I hope we'll be able to do something like that one day. That also is a very expensive endeavor.
0: No, it really is, but it's also just a different kind of experience as well. So let's talk a little bit, give people some specifics about this evening's performance at the Rotunda. Is it free to attend?
1: Yeah, so it is a 7:30, I think, performance. Yeah. It is free, but I would recommend going online and reserving your spot right away. There should be space at the door. We're not sold out, so to speak, but it is a relatively small space, and we

0: people to come in sort of off the street and discover all of this for the first time?
1: I think a situation of discovery without having done any research would be brilliant. You could go on Wikipedia and read about the story of Dido and Aeneas just to, get yourself oriented to what's going to happen. If you, for instance, if you've never seen the Purcell Dido, it might be helpful just to, if you're not someone who's super familiar with ancient texts. it's going to be, we try to make these productions very plain for the audience to understand, where they're not scratching their head about what just happened there. You don't have to turn to your neighbor and go, I do not know what's happening. Help.
0: And that's what, when you talk about Alyssa's ability to sort of really create this full production, that's I think really helpful too, and allowing people to just trust what's happening on stage will guide them through the story. So I think that's certainly possible, but I always encourage people to go ahead, especially it's book four of Virgil's Aeneid is the big story. It's not very long, and it really is brilliant poetry. So I do, when I have the opportunity, like to encourage that people read it, because I think it's always worth it. But it really is a wonderful story. So you said 30 minutes is the Pepush portion of it, or is that the Purcell? I don't remember.
1: Both, actually. Both. Yeah, we've got kind of even halves, so a 30 and 30 situation, yeah.
0: Okay, so it's about a one-hour performance, and from that people will understand not only the story, but they will have heard a brand new composer. Do you know any other music by Pepush?
1: Years ago, I played some instrumental music of his, like some trio sonatas or something. He's not a super well-known composer, but he's good. It stands up to Purcell. Speaking of preparation, I don't know if I recommend that you go listen to the Purcell Dido before you come to this performance. Maybe they aren't like exactly equivalent. There's a reason why Purcell's is famous and Pepush's is not, perhaps. But it's really brilliant music, and I think this is one of the cool things about the Baroque era, is that there are actually some really wonderful composers that we don't know about, and it's not because they were bad composers. There are some other eras of music, to be frank, where I think there are some composers who fell by the wayside, and it's because their music was kind of formulaic. And I think the Baroque era is sort of unique in this way, in that there's a lot of really good undiscovered gems.
0: It is an era of experimentation, and that happens throughout Europe. I mean, that's not only happening in England, but in France, and there were so many different venues where music is being performed, and therefore very different audiences. So especially like in the French Baroque, what was happening at court was very different from what was happening maybe in some of the monasteries or some of these, religious venues before the whole, but it finding some of those composers who maybe weren't performing for the king, for example, they were still creating some beautiful, beautiful music that you can see how that then influenced some of the next generation of composers. So there is so much to explore with some of these lesser known composers of the Baroque, definitely. And it's always exciting to find and learn about somebody new. So I'm very excited about the performance because it's brand new to me. And I tend, I stay away from England for some reason. I have no idea why. When I focus on the Baroque, for the most part, but the story of Dido and Aeneas is, of course, absolutely beautiful and heart-wrenching. And so it'll be exciting to see this cast in a new way. Well, tell us a little bit what else you're looking forward to this year. You've got the brilliant performance with Alchemy coming up in March. You've got tonight's performance at the Rotunda as well. What else are you hoping for, looking forward to in 2026?
1: Well, I will just offer the tease that next season is EMAP's 10th anniversary season. So start.

0: In the fall, we're going to be kind of resurrecting some of my favorite programs and some audience favorites from our first decade. So I think it's safe to say at this point we're going to resurrect our very first ever performance as EMAP. It was called All Who Wander, and it's a instrumentalist and vocalist, a small group. There's four of us, medieval and Baroque music. On the theme of folks who are far away from home or who are pining for a lover who is far away from home. And at the time, almost a decade ago, this was a fundraiser for the International Rescue Committee, and it was thinking about the plight of refugees at the time. And we'll have kind of a similar theme running through this show and a similar focus on current issues of immigration and so forth that are really prominent right now.
1: Oh, wonderful. No, so that'll come up. That's in the fall, 10th anniversary. That's very exciting. Unbelievable. Congratulations. And
0: Thanks.
1: really special that EMAC continues to thrive here in Charlottesville. Thank you, David, for joining us today. A reminder, tonight's performance of The Death of Dido by Johann Christoph Papusch begins at 7:30 at the Rotunda. Tickets are free, but you should register in advance at earlymusicseville.org, where you can also find information about future performances, including What's Your Sign with David's ensemble, Alchemy. Offstage On Air is produced by Ben Larson. My name is Brennan O'Donnell. Thanks so much for listening.

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1: 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Welcome to Classical Prelude. I'm Paula O'Buckley. Our major work is by Enrique Granados y Campina. But first, a selection by Anton Dvorak. This is the Mazurek in E minor, opus 49, with the St. Louis Symphony Orchestra under the direction of Leonard Slatkin and violin soloist Sergiu Luca.

That was the Mazurek in E minor, opus 49 of Anton Dvorak, with Sergiu Luca, violinist, and the St. Louis Symphony Orchestra under the direction of Leonard Slatkin. This is Classical Prelude on Charlottesville Classical, WTJU. Our major work is Coyescas, Los Majos Enamorados of Enrique Granados y Campina, and performed here by Alicia de la Rocha.

0: That was Goyescas, Los Majos Enamorados by Enrique Granados y Campina, and performed by Alicia de la Rocha. This has been Classical Prelude. I'm Paula O'Buckley. Thank you for listening.
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Welcome to Classical Prelude. I'm Ralph Graves. Our featured work is the Misa de Nuestra Señora de Concepción by Antonio Carlos Gomez. We begin with the Flute Concerto in D Major, Opus 5, Number 1, by Willem de Fesch. The Musica ad Renum performs, directed by Jed Wentz.

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Our featured work is the Misa de Nossa Senhora de Conceição by Antonio Carlos Gomez. It features the Coro Stint Martinus, the Coro Magnificat, and the Orchestra Jugend de Musik Ostwärterin, directed by Geert Sonnen.

Leah Gumeras, Lola DeVita, Timon Wang, Paul Klaus, Coro St. Martinez, the Coro Magnificat, and the Orchestra Jugend der Musik Ust Vladeren, directed by Geert Sonnet, performed the Misa de Nossa Senora de Conceição by Antonio Carlos Gomez. This has been Classical Prelude with your host, Ralph Graves. Thanks so much for listening.

0: 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It's time for local news. New data from the Deportation Data Project details the rise in immigration arrests in Virginia. VPM News reporter Karis Manzanares explains.
1: New data shows arrests by U.S. Immigration and Customs Enforcement jumped from about 1,600 arrests in 2024 to roughly 11,000 in the most recent year. Data also shows that from January 2025 to early March of this year, 13 children under the age of 6 were detained by ICE in Virginia. Legal aid advocates have pointed to the rising arrests in the Commonwealth being fueled in part by expanded cooperation between ICE and local law enforcement as a result of intergovernmental and 287G agreements. In Central Virginia, over 7,300 people were booked at the Riverside Regional Jail Authority in Prince George County in accordance with their agreement with ICE from January 2025 to early April of this year. The jail serves as a 72-hour holding facility for ICE. Karis Manzanares, VPM News.
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2: 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And we will kick this morning off with some Wojciech Jurowiec, and this is the symphony in E flat major performed by the Prague Chamber Orchestra without a conductor.

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7: And before that, we heard the Symphony in E-flat Major from Wojciech Jurowicz, and that was performed by the Prague Chamber Orchestra without conductor. And up next, we're going to hear Etude La Féluse from Joachim Raff. But first, a quick look at the weather. Today is sunny with a high near 83. Winds could gust as high as 31 miles per hour. Tonight, mostly cloudy with a low around 62. Wednesday, showers with thunderstorms, also possible after 5 p.m., a high near 77. And then tomorrow night, showers and possibly a thunderstorm with a low around 56. And now, here is the Etude La Féluse, and this is performed by Lashla Jimisi.

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1: And before that, we heard Lazla Gimeshi's Etude La Féluse, performed by, he was the performer that was Joachim Raff. Oh, goodness. Anyway, WTJU is brought to you by the Virginia Consort. 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Ticket information at virginiaconsort.org. And up next, we are going to hear Excelsior, Opus 13, from Wilhelm Stenhammer. And this is performed by the Royal Stockholm Philharmonic Orchestra under Paavo Järvi. Excelsior, Opus 13.

And that was Excelsior, Opus 13 from Wilhelm Stenhammer, performed by the Royal Stockholm Philharmonic Orchestra. And start the day right with WTJU. Every weekday morning from 7 to 9, Classical Sunrise eases you through your busy morning with friendly, knowledgeable hosts and special features you won't find anywhere else. On Classical Sunrise Wednesday, host Ken Nail explores the highways and byways of the classical repertoire to help you find your next favorite piece. And in the 8 o'clock hour, Sherry Barbour presents All Those Notes. Hear how composers turn historical events, people, places, and adventure into great classical music. And next we are going to hear Ferdinand Ries. This is his Overture Dramatique, The Apparition, performed by the WDR Symphony Orchestra Cologne.

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1: 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You're listening to Classical Sunrise. I'm your host this morning, Patricia Smith, in for Coco. And Violet Crown Cinema and WTJU are pleased to present a musical screening of the 1971 classical film Willy Wonka and the Chocolate Factory on Saturday, May 9th at 3 p.m. Before and after the screening, songs from the film's soundtrack will be performed live by The Chocolate Dreams, led by Charlottesville's Eli Cook. 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Details at violetcrown.com. And we are going to start this hour off with the overture from Hamlet by Niels Gade. This is performed by the Danish National Radio Symphony Orchestra.

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6: 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And a quick look at the weather. Today is sunny with a high near 83, winds getting as high as 31 miles per hour. Tonight, mostly cloudy with low around 62. Tomorrow, Wednesday, showers with thunderstorms possible after 5 p.m. and a high near 77. And Wednesday night, showers and possibly a thunderstorm with low around 56. And up next, we are going to hear the Wind Quintet, Opus 56, number 1, from Franz Danzi. And this is performed by the Monet Wind Quintet.

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1: And we just heard Wind Quintet Opus 56 No. 1 from Franz Danzi, and that was performed by the Monet Wind Quintet. Up next, Sonata for Solo, Cello, and Basso Continuo from Giovanni Platti, and this is performed by Ensemble Cordia.

And that was Sonata for Solo Cello and Basso Continuo from Giovanni Plati, performed by Ensemble Cordia. Up next, five little duos for flute, violin, and piano, Opus 56, from César Cui, or Cui, however you like to pronounce that. And it's performed by Bent Larsen, Tim Fredriksson, and Sverre Larsen.

0: Mandate Democracy Foundation is a national charity that seeks to promote participatory direct democracy. 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

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It features Ledzimir Sinkovic, cello, Anna Marie Polly, soprano, and the Munich Radio Orchestra conducted by Ivan Rapushik. It's a BR Classic release.

often say that if you enjoy Arvo Pärt, you should listen to Petrus Vasks. Both composers come from the Baltic states, and both infuse their compositions with deep spirituality. Vasks' music, like Pärt's, ignores the isms of the 20th century. What matters most to these composers is the emotion that they're articulating.

This release presents four works for string orchestra. Three of them express a single mood: the Musica Serena, Musica Dolorosa, and Musica Appassionata. Each work expresses a single emotion and delivers it with heightened intensity.

The Munich Radio Orchestra has a clear, lean ensemble sound. Ivic Rapushik effectively directs the orchestra, getting to the heart of Vasque's compositions, the very large heart of Vasque's compositions. I recommend this release not only to fans of Arvo Pärt, but to anyone who wants to be truly moved by music. You can read the full review of this noteworthy release at WTJU.net.

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1: 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And up next we're going to hear the overture from Le Biche from Poulenc, and this is performed by the Orchestra of Paris.

And that was Les Biches Overture from Francis Poulenc, performed by the Orchestra of Paris. And coming up at 9, you have a choice on WTJU and WTJU.net. It's Jazz at 100 now. With over 100 years of recorded jazz as a foundation, today's scene is vibrant and exciting. 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And on charlottesvilleclassical.org, it's Offstage On Air, highlighting Central Virginia's vibrant classical music community. Hear conversations with local classical musicians, learn about upcoming concerts, and enjoy artist-curated playlists. So stick around for one of those. And I will leave you today with John Kiersey performing a Walter Niemann piece. This is A Summer's Day.

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0: It's 12 o'clock, and you are tuned to WTJU Charlottesville, 91.1 FM and streaming worldwide at WTJU.net and charlottesvilleclassical.org. My name is Brendan O'Donnell, your host this week for Offstage On Air. This week, we are happy to welcome David McCormick, Artistic Director of the Early Music Access Project, back to the show to discuss tonight's performance at the Rotunda, as well as additional programming coming up this year. Tonight at 7:30 here on the grounds of the University of Virginia, you can hear the Early Access Music Project Ensemble perform The Death of Dido, an English masque by little-known composer Johann Christoph Papusch, based on Book 4 of Virgil's Aeneid. But before we get into some of those details, David, let's just catch up. How are you doing? How are your holidays? How's the new year?
1: The holidays were great. The new year is going to be very full. Lots of really cool performances coming up and excited to dig in.
0: That's great. Now, you're the Artistic Director of the Early Music Access Project. Tell us a little bit about EMAP. What is it? How did it form? And what's your objective with the organization?
1: Yeah, so this came about in 2017. And a lot of it was my desire to really kind of throw open the doors to early music and classical music in Charlottesville and create a really accessible experience, thus the name Early Music Access Project. And one of the ways that we do that is through collaborative or multidisciplinary performances. The Death of Dido is certainly an example of that. But in the past, we've worked with storytellers, with actors and dancers to really create something that's just beyond a concert, that's really kind of an experience.
0: So define early music for us. Are we going all the way back to Death of Dido? We're talking Virgil here. So are we really going back that far? Or when does early music start for you? Or how do you think to define it?
1: Gosh, I mean, this is, so I also run Early Music America, which is the national service organization for early music. And we talk about this question a lot. And we tend to take a pretty expansive definition. And it's sort of hard to pinpoint a start. You know, you have someone like Ben Bagby, who's creating the sounds of Beowulf from a time before we have a lot of information about what that might have sounded like. But yeah, really, you know, any situation where we can try to recreate early sounds where we don't have all the information is kind of what we're talking about here. But it goes really all the way through like the classical and romantic eras, in part because we're still using instruments that aren't quite the modern instruments that we have today. So there are folks that are playing on gut strings or on a woodwind instrument that maybe just hasn't quite reached its final form. And those different sounds make a real difference in how the piece sounds from that ensemble.
0: We had a guest on the program last year, Abigail Bradford, who is a classic scholar, and she studies the sounds of ancient Greece and put together or has created the aulos, which is this sort of two-pronged double reed instrument. Very strange. You see it painted on the sides of vases from ancient Greece, but nobody really knows what it sounds like. And so she sort of explored that. So when you mentioned the instruments, it made me think of her. And then I wanted to ask you about that. What kinds of instruments are we thinking about? Or you said the gut strings, but what is it that makes these instruments sort of different from the instruments we might be more accustomed to?
1: Yeah, so with the string instruments, it really is the gut strings that make the biggest difference. It just creates, those gut strings create a kind of a rounder, more pure sound. And when we're talking about woodwinds, we're often talking about instruments with simpler key systems. The bore might be different. The wood may be a little different. And those also tend to have a sort of more organic, rounder sound. And then, as you alluded to, there are these instruments that had their moment and then kind of disappeared and were trying to recreate them. I think in the Baroque era, you can think of the theorbo and the viola da gamba as instruments that went out of fashion and now are very much sort of back in fashion thanks to the historical performance movement.
0: And the historical performance movement is often about more than the instruments or the compositions that are performed, but also the experience, the rooms in which they're performed, the number of musicians who are part of the performance. What is it that your EMAP performances or experiences recreate, I would say, and what is it that you sort of take liberties with? How do you sort of reinvent the early music experience?
1: Yeah, I mean, I think it's really important to remember that we are in 2026 and we have 2026 audiences. Mm-hmm. And so we are creating experiences that are meant for a modern audience, but providing a window into a lot of different things. So, you know, in the case of the production this evening, there will be period costumes. There may be some period movement. And on the other hand, a thoroughly modern setting of, well, I guess sort of a modern, at least the wrong setting of the Rotunda. It's not we're not putting up Baroque era sets. And in truth, English masks were usually quite a spectacle, and we would need millions of dollars to put on an equivalent spectacle.
0: Okay, it's a number. We can start working towards that. All we need is to get ourselves started. But you mentioned the Rotunda, and tonight's performance will be in the Rotunda. Why? I think it's a phenomenal idea. It's very exciting. It's a great use of the Rotunda space. What is special for you about staging a performance there?
1: So we've kind of developed a relationship with the Rotunda through programs that were actually sort of specifically designed for the space, in that we were performing music about the Black Fiddlers of Monticello that had this sort of Jeffersonian connection. And then more recently, we did a collaboration with Rita Dove, where her poetry was read in the space along with our music. And one of the poems was about the enslaved bell ringer at the Rotunda. So in all previous cases, our performances have really been about that space in particular. But in the process, I've really fallen in love with that space. It has surprisingly good acoustics. A lot of dome rooms have slightly horrifying acoustics, where there's some, you know, little trick where you stand at one end of the room and stand at the other end of the room and you can whisper and hear each other and that kind of thing. Or they sound like kind of a bathtub. It's too boomy. Something about the design of that room just makes it really conducive for music. The constellations on the ceiling really make for kind of a magical experience. I described it yesterday as cinematic, and I really feel that way. It's just like, it's visually very sort of stimulating to be in that room. And, you know, the columns and everything else provide a really nice sort of backdrop for a theatrical production.
0: No, I think it's a phenomenal concept, and it's a great use of the space. I remember always joking about the fact, you know, where are the books? You know, like, this is what has happened. But it can have a new life and still maintain that role of being the center for bringing together brilliant ideas and as well as community at the University of Virginia through that space. So I love the reuse of it. It is such a phenomenal location or architectural structure, really. And so I'm happy about that. I want to talk a little bit about tonight's performance, especially. I like Baroque opera. That's my sort of specialty here at WTJU. And we also have a hard time deciding when is Baroque opera's, you know, starting and end points. I usually focus on 1755 as the end point. But starting around 1596, 1598. And of course, with Monteverdi, I think that's where we really get the, can no longer deny that we're in a new era.
1: Yes.
0: But one of the great, great, great pieces of Baroque opera is Henry Purcell's Dido and Aeneas. And beautiful music, wonderful libretto. So when I saw your production, The Death of Dido, I thought, what's going on here? What is this? And I don't know this. So tell us a little bit about this work. Where did you find it? Why did you select this one? And what's so special about it?
1: The good news for fans of Purcell is that you're going to get a healthy dose of Purcell in this production. The whole first half of the show is Purcell arias and instrumental music. And we've created kind of a pastiche to get you ready for the Dido story in the second half. And then Pepusch is a real sort of contemporary of Purcell and is using the same chunk of the story as Purcell with fewer characters. So there's only four singers in this production, and it is short. It is a 30-minute in and out situation, which is why we're doing a first half of Purcell songs to kind of flesh out and create a full evening performance. The idea for the audience is that it will feel seamless, like they're watching one long sort of story about Dido and Aeneas. But at any rate, this all came about because we have been doing English masks here at EMAP for several years. And we kind of have created this running list of masks that are doable by Early Music Access Project. As I mentioned before, masks are often kind of a big spectacle. And so some of them have too many people for us. We couldn't possibly, we would need literally millions of dollars to put on the shows. So we look for these sort of more manageable ones that are maybe a little shorter, have fewer characters, a smaller orchestra, so that we can create a chamber opera-like experience.
0: Tell us a little bit about the mask in Pepusch's time, for example. What was the mask? How did people relate to them? Who attended these? Was this something for everybody? Were they accessible, so to speak, for the local populations?
1: That's a really good question. And my knowledge of historical, of masks historically is not the greatest. What I can say is that in a lot of cases, there was spoken word. There was dialogue in masks, which is unlike opera. And the last mask that we did, which was Cupid and Death, had a lot of spoken dialogue. It was actually a little bit of a challenge for our singers because they're used to memorizing sung text and had to memorize a bunch of spoken text, which was out of their wheelhouse. And there was panic until the performance, and then we got it. In this case, this mask does not have any spoken dialogue. These were often court entertainments, and the court would sometimes sort of get involved in the dancing in particular. Some of these were also like school entertainments as well.
0: So how is the rotunda set up for this evening's performance? How does it look? And we're thinking about the constellations, we're thinking about the columns, and of course the space. A little bit of disbelief at the acoustics, but how is the setup?
1: Yeah, so we've rented a stage. And we've done this before, but for, an ensemble of five instrumentalists. And so it was a relatively small stage. So we've got a larger stage than usual, which involved a little bit of negotiation. We're going to have to, move some of the seats back a little ways. We might have to strike a row of seating to make it work tonight. But it is, it's basically people are sort of, As you walk in from downstairs, you're then facing the stage, and the stage is in a little, or the seating is a little bit in like the half round kind of formation.
0: Okay. And you said four singers for the production.
1: Yes.
0: How many instrumentalists are there?
1: There will be nine.
0: Nine.
1: Yeah.
0: Okay, so Oh, 13. Is that unlucky?
1: I don't know.
0: We don't need to start anything here, but okay. So you've got 13 performers. Is there a conductor? Are you going to lead? You know, do you have a baton or anything? Or what is the formal sort of situation?
1: We're really going to be making chamber music, so there is no conductor, and our artistic team is actually within the cast and orchestra. So I'll be the concert master and artistic director. Ben Mattis will be playing bassoon and is the music director for this show. He's the person that brought this mask to my attention and knows so much about it. And then Alyssa Weathersby is both singing Dido and is our stage director. She's one of the most remarkable people I know. She truly does have both of these sets of skills of directing, choreographing, even costuming, all the sort of logistical side of the production. And then on the other side, she's a brilliant singer, and she can sing almost anything. She often gets hired to sing musical theater in addition to Baroque opera. And she's one of the few people that I actually think gets away with it. She absolutely has both of those voices. And you don't end up going, well, I think I heard a little music theater scoop in that early music piece that you just did.
0: That's a skill. That's a real skill to develop. And it's amazing to find. So she'll be singing Dido, I understand. Okay. So tell us a little bit about the story of the death of Dido, just so we have a sense of what we're entering into. You say there's some Purcell in there. Is it based on the same libretto? Is it the same? It's the same section of the Aeneid.
1: Yeah.
0: But where do we start with the production?
1: It's basically the same libretto as the Purcell. And so you've got this sort of, the characters, I should say, are Dido and Aeneas and Cupid and Mercury. Mm-hmm. And, you know, Mercury is trying to send Aeneas off to war. And Cupid is trying to keep the two lovers together. and I won't spoil the ending.
0: So that does reduce the number of characters pretty significantly, or at least some of the well-known moments or speeches, in a sense, or arias, might be directed differently. So, synergies or what kind of moments do you really look forward to in the performance?
1: Well, I will say the ending has a really similar feel to the Purcell, mm-hmm. of this, you know, just heartbreaking aria mm-hmm. at the end. So people who are used to that iconic moment are going to get an iconic moment, but just with a different piece of music.
0: Wow. Okay. So does it sound different? Is it really a different sort of oral experience? I'm sort of picturing, you know, when we have, so Baroque opera, one of the great things is you only have to read about three or four different books and you know all of the libretti. Yeah, like it's a, what they are. Once you get Ovid down, you're pretty well set on a lot of these. But each opera seems to be a totally different experience. Do you relate to this story differently when you hear this version of the Dido story than with the Purcell, even though there are those similarities? I'm really curious as to how this changes or reawakens parts of the story that maybe don't get forgotten, but aren't as central or significant in Purcell's version as would be in tonight's version.
1: And I will just say that I think what will be interesting about tonight is that 100% of the audience will be experiencing the Pepusch for the first time. As far as we know, this is a North American premiere. I suppose it's possible that one person in our audience has traveled to Europe at just the right moment and caught some obscure version of this performance, but I don't think that's going to happen. And as far as we know, there's only just maybe been one or two performances in Europe in modern times. So, this is going to be a new experience. And of course, it's been a new experience for us as an ensemble to tackle a piece of music where there is no reference recording. None of us have attended a performance of this and have some vivid memory of it. We're sort of working on this from scratch. And in fact, it's so little known that when I asked for the orchestral parts from the publisher, he couldn't find them. He went looking and said, well, I don't know where those are. And he had to call somebody else who had them, in a dusty computer file. That is as obscure as it gets when the publisher doesn't know where they've mislaid the parts.
0: Thank you. This is a brilliant sort of segue into the conversation about how does something like this happen? I mean, nobody's heard this, in Charlottesville, I'm assuming. I've never heard of the composer. I hang out in this realm. How do you go about, one, there's the discovery, and the great bassoonist is bringing this to your attention, which we love. But I don't know, how did he find it? And then what does that process look like, of going first convincing you, we've got to do this, to then developing that performance concept, when there isn't anything to base it on? How do you do that?
1: So, I mean, lucky for us, there's been some pretty good scholarship around English masks. And so, Ben actually owns a pretty massive book about English masks that I think is sort of an exhaustive list with a fair amount of information about each of these masks. So that's where a lot of this comes from, is just this one book that Ben owns. But in terms of kind of putting this performance together, we've developed a little bit of a trust between the three of us, between Ben, Alyssa, and myself. And I should mention that Ben and Alyssa are a power couple. They work together. They both live in New York and see each other on a daily basis as a couple. And so they're looking at this from their two different sort of sides of a coin. You've got Ben, who's sort of the scholarly expert on these masks and is a really fine musician. And you've got Alyssa, who has a brilliant mind for stage direction. And so the two of them will sit there with the libretto and really kind of parse out what needs to happen where and have big discussions about, okay, is this a moment for a historically informed approach, or are we bringing people into 2026 in this moment? It's exciting. We get to the scary part is the week leading up as we are putting it together for the first time with everybody.
0: And so that's the thing. You have the idea. You have to find the score. You have to get the parts somewhere. So you have to contact the publisher. You have to imagine or create the production sort of conceptually. Do you have your nine musicians and four singers basically already determined, or do you then go through a sort of a casting process?
1: So we've ended up, three of the four singers are returning for their third mask with us. And in fact, Julie Bosworth is playing Cupid for the third time. I think there might be a Cupid in every English mask. I don't know if that is actually true, but I think it might be true. And I told her after the first time she played Cupid that I thought she might be our forever Cupid. And it has absolutely worked out that way. She is the perfect Cupid. Number one, she has the right voice. Number two, she has this incredible temperament of being able to be a little bit, what's the right word? A little mischievous, right? And a little bit, that sparkle of youth as well. She's really got that down. And if folks actually look at one of the publicity photos for this production, it's her in full Cupid gear, standing on the Blackfriars stage, looking very mischievous.

0: Okay, so then, so she's just a staple, and now I'm really happy because we're starting to come up with, real definitions of English mask. And you start with Cupid, and then you can sort of move from there, which is kind of fun. What about the musicians? Where do you find your musicians? How do you connect with them, or do you have sort of your circle of friends, in a sense, who to call upon when you find a piece that you want to produce?
1: In general, Early Music Access Project is kind of a rotating group of musicians, and it's different from show to show. But we do have folks who I bring in sort of specifically for specific kinds of projects. So in the case of the English Mask, I'm looking for folks who really who are good at that. And a lot of these folks will be familiar to EMAP audiences. Our Continuo team has been with us on many occasions. Folks will know Jennifer Streeter, our harpsichordist from our previous English Mask productions. And she and I have been performing for years together. We both used to play in Three Notched Road together many years ago. And then Caroline Nicholas and her husband Kevin Payne fill out the Continuo team on viola da gamba and theorbo. And what's interesting there, that husband and wife team is in an ensemble with Ben and Alyssa called Ars Poetica in New York. So we will basically have Ars Poetica on stage in addition to EMAP or as part of EMAP, which is pretty cool. And then a lot of my classmates from when I was doing graduate work at Case Western Reserve University are in the pit orchestra as well. The violinist, one of the oboe players, the viola player are all fellow alums of Case Western.
0: So, are you the reason that this happens in Charlottesville, or are there other members of the ensemble who are local as well?
1: I'm the only local person, and this definitely is sort of my brainchild. Although one of the things I love about Early Music Access Project is that I tend to have one or two collaborators within the product within each production who are part of the artistic team. So I'm usually not creating things from scratch by myself. I don't like to work that way. And I also like to platform other people's really good work. So, in this case, I want people to know that Ben Mattis is like one of the foremost sort of scholar performers of the English Mask. We should all be thankful to him for kind of resurrecting some of these things that don't get performed otherwise.
0: Well, no, and I think one of the reasons I sort of asked the question that way is, it's such a special thing to be able to have here in Charlottesville. We have the Rotunda is beautiful, there are so many great classical music experiences running the gamut, of eras and genres in the Central Virginia area. Yet at the same time, you're the only one with EMAP who's local, who's based here. And so it's very exciting that people continue to come to Charlottesville from other places. So we still remain sort of like a center for new experiences in music, which is really quite astounding.

0: What else are you doing with EMAP? What else is happening beyond tonight's performance at the Rotunda that we can look forward to in the first months of 2026?
1: Yeah, so we're back at the Rotunda on March 8th. And this is actually a performance by the medieval group Alchemy, of which I am a member. So this is a group that I helped found 11 or 12 years ago at this point. And our first performances were actually here in Virginia. One of them was in Charlottesville. And then we moved operations to Brooklyn and have been a New York-based ensemble for many years. But Virginia fans have been asking for us back for a long time. And this felt like a really interesting opportunity for EMAP to sort of present Alchemy. And how this came about is actually that I've been really inspired, again, by the Rotunda, by the constellations on the dome. And I had started to plan a constellation-themed medieval show just kind of on my own. And then I was talking about that with two members of Alchemy, and they said, oh my gosh, we're actually like starting to think about a zodiac themed show for Alchemy. And I said, well, hold on, let's do it in New York and then bring it to the Rotunda Dome. So we're bringing in Shira Kamen from the West Coast, who is easily the best and most interesting medieval fiddle player in the country. She is my mentor. She's actually all of our mentor in Alchemy. We adore her, and she's going to help us curate this program and perform with us. And it will be a totally immersive experience. The star signs that we are performing about are going to be visible to the audience as we're performing. Mm-hmm. We're going to try to keep the lights really low so that people can really see the stars perfectly throughout the performance. I think that may be just like one of the most magical experiences. And I think, you know, I like to encourage folks to have kind of first time experiences with EMAP, to not worry about whether they think they like classical music or whether it might be too stuffy for them, or they might not understand what's going on. In this case, it really doesn't matter. Like, you could follow along with the words and read the translations, or you could stare into the heavens of the Rotunda and be awash in really gorgeous music. And however you want to have that experience, you can just have it. And it's free, so it's a low risk experience.
0: Okay, so one, not having to be an expert. Two, having it be free. I want to talk a little bit about your philosophy here on access and accessibility, because that's such a beautiful part of what this project is doing. How did you come about or come to the idea of focusing on access? And two, what are for you the most important characteristics or traits, ways in which you make these performances accessible? What are the things that you say, we always have to make sure these performances are accessible by doing what?
1: Well, so I will tell you what I often tell folks who propose a collaboration to me, who want to work with me through EMAP. I'll say, well, this has got to be something that is multidisciplinary and that grabs the audience in some way. You know, I want it to be kind of a feast for the senses. I want a first-time classical music concert goer to feel like they can grab onto some piece of it. So they're not just like sitting politely in their seat trying to understand the French words that are being spat out at them, trying to understand when to clap. You know, I don't want any of that to feel like a barrier to folks. But I don't know. I mean, anybody who knows me knows that part of my personality is that I just like to have fun. And I want audience members to have fun and or to have a really moving experience. This Alchemy show is a good example of something that I think will be, you know, you could definitely call it fun, but I think you'll, you know, it's also going to be just sort of heavenly to sit there and be awash in in medieval music. There's and especially in that acoustic, it's just gonna, kind of bounce around the walls a little bit and sort of dance to your seat.
0: It's a beautiful idea, and it makes it accessible because that's something we can all sort of imagine. We can think about it, and once you're in the space, then it really does become this immersive experience, which is so special. So that's coming up March 8th. Are you doing all of the signs? Are you taking requests? How do you
1: That program is very much under construction.
0: Okay, Sagittarius, I think, is a very important sign.
1: Okay, good to know, good to know.
0: So you're still developing that one. And then is that a collaborative process, or is that something where you sit down, light a candle, pour a glass of wine or whatever, and say, okay, let's create? Or how do you go about determining that program?
1: So actually, there's a group of members of Alchemy that are working on this show. I'm sort of technically one of the people who's working in the background on this show, but I'm not taking the lead. And so, Alchemy is something of a collective, and usually there's like two members of Alchemy who take a strong lead in programming something, and then they'll ask questions of folks or ask for advice or ideas from the rest of the members of the group. There's often questions about what instruments we have available and what tunings we're going to have them in that will determine what the repertoire will be or what the instrumentation for a certain piece will be. This is one of the fun parts about being in Alchemy is actually the rehearsal week, because we are bringing out our collection of instruments and trying different things on every piece. And, sometimes we'll pull out three or four different recorders and try two or three different fiddles on something and see what works. And in my case, I typically, until recently, I only had my five-string medieval fiddle, my VL, but I now have a three-string rebec from Kate McWilliams that I commissioned. And it is a brilliant instrument. I just made my Alchemy debut with that a few months ago and had so much fun. You can actually, there's a concert video of that that I've taken a peek at, and you can actually kind of see how much I love that instrument. I'm just beaming every time I play it. It just has such a cool sound. And I've known this for years. I played one of Kate's rebecs almost 15 years ago now. At Madison Early Music Festival. And I told her 15 years ago I wanted one, but I couldn't afford it. And I took the plunge last year, and man, it's been an amazing journey to kind of get to know this fiddle. It's very much like kind of a folk fiddle. It only has the three strings, so very limited range. So you're not going to be playing like tenor lines on it. And a lot of medieval sort of vocal music has a wider range than this instrument. So it's really meant for like the tunes of the medieval era.

0: You mentioned a concert video, and it sort of struck me all of a sudden about recordings. Do you do recordings, or do you focus primarily on the live music experience?
1: We tend to record our performances sort of for posterity, and we'll release a few clips from a performance afterwards, or as part of a publicity push, we'll show clips from a previous performance. You know, in the case of like my research into Monacello's Black Fiddlers, I have a whole archive of videos that's available on our YouTube channel, where folks can kind of explore at their leisure the various tunes that I've uncovered there. But we typically do not release entire concerts, and we have not done a formal like studio recording and released that. I hope we'll be able to do something like that one day. That also is a very expensive endeavor.
0: No, it really is, but it's also just a different kind of experience as well. So let's talk a little bit, give people some specifics about this evening's performance at the Rotunda. Is it free to attend?
1: Yeah, so it is a 7:30, I think, performance. Yeah. It is free, but I would recommend going online and reserving your spot right away. There should be space at the door. We're not sold out, so to speak, but it is a relatively small space, and we did lose the front row to our massive stage.
0: Right. That's a good point. Okay, so 7:30 this evening at the Rotunda on the grounds of the University of Virginia. Is there anything people should do in preparation to sort of set themselves up to really appreciate what they'll see? Or do you want people to come in sort of off the street and discover all of this for the first time?
1: I think a situation of discovery without having done any research would be brilliant. You could go on Wikipedia and read about the story of Dido and Aeneas just to get yourself oriented to what's going to happen. If for instance, if you've never seen the Purcell Dido, it might be helpful just to, if you're not someone who's super familiar with ancient texts. But I, you know, it's going to be. You know, we try to make these productions very plain for the audience to understand, where they're not scratching their head about, well, what just happened there? You don't have to turn to your neighbor and go, I do not know what's happening. Help.
0: And that's what, when you talk about Alyssa's ability to sort of really create this full production, that's I think really helpful too, in allowing people to just trust what's happening on stage will guide them through the story. So I think that's certainly possible, but I always encourage people to go ahead, especially it's book four of Virgil's Aeneid is the big story. It's not very long, and it really is brilliant poetry. So I do, when I have the opportunity, like to encourage that people read it because I think it's always worth it. But it really is a wonderful story. So you said 30 minutes is the Pepush portion of it, or is that the Purcell? I don't remember.
1: Both actually.
0: Both.
1: Yeah, we've got kind of even halves, so a 30 and 30 situation. Yeah.
0: Okay, so it's about a 1 hour performance, and from that people will understand not only the story, but they will have heard a brand new composer. Do you know any other music by Pepush?
1: Years ago, I played some instrumental music of his, like some trio sonatas or something. He's not a super well-known composer, but he's good. You know, it stands up to Purcell. I, you know.

0: But you know, it's really brilliant music, and I think this is one of the cool things about the Baroque era is that there are actually some really wonderful composers that we don't know about, and it's not because they were bad composers. You know, there are some other eras of music, to be frank, where I think there are some composers who fell by the wayside, and it's because their music was kind of formulaic. And I think the Baroque era is sort of unique in this way, in that there's a lot of really good undiscovered gems.
1: Is an era of experimentation, and that happens throughout Europe. I mean, that's not only happening in England, but in France. And there were so many different venues where music is being performed, and therefore very different audiences. So, especially like in the French Baroque, you know, what was happening at court was very different from what was happening maybe in some of the monasteries or some of these, you know, religious venues before the whole. But anyway, but it finding some of those composers who maybe weren't performing for the king, for example, they were still creating some beautiful, beautiful music that you can see how that then influenced some of the next generation of composers. So there is so much to explore with some of these lesser known composers of the Baroque, definitely. And it's always exciting to find and learn about somebody new. So I'm very excited about the performance because it's brand new to me. And I tend, you know, I stay away from England for some reason. I have no idea why. When I focus on the Baroque, for the most part, but the story of Dido and Aeneas is, of course, just absolutely beautiful and heart-wrenching. And so it'll be exciting to see this cast in a new way. Well, tell us a little bit what else you're looking forward to this year. You've got the brilliant performance with Alchemy coming up in March. You've got tonight's performance at the Rotunda as well. What else are you hoping for, looking forward to in 2026?
0: Well, I will just offer the tease that next season is EMAP's 10th anniversary season. So starting in the fall, we're going to be kind of resurrecting some of my favorite programs and some audience favorites from our first decade. So I think it's safe to say at this point we're going to resurrect our very first ever performance as EMAP. It was called All Who Wander, and it's a instrumentalist and vocalist, a small group. There's four of us, medieval and Baroque music on the theme of folks who are far away from home or who are pining for a lover who is far away from home. And at the time, almost a decade ago, this was a fundraiser for the International Rescue Committee, and it was thinking about the plight of refugees at the time. And we'll have kind of a similar theme running through this show and a similar focus on current issues of immigration and so forth that are really prominent right now.
1: Oh, wonderful. No, so that'll come up. That's in the fall. 10th anniversary. That's very exciting. Unbelievable. Congratulations. And
0: Thanks.
1: really special that EMAP continues to thrive here in Charlottesville. Thank you, David, for joining us today. A reminder, tonight's performance of The Death of Dido by Johann Christoph Papusch begins at 7:30 at the Rotunda. Tickets are free, but you should register in advance at earlymusicseville.org, where you can also find information about future performances, including What's Your Sign with David's ensemble, Alchemy. Offstage On Air is produced by Ben Larson. My name is Brendan O'Donnell. Thanks so much for listening.

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2: We start this hour of music with a work by Johann Sebastian Bach. This is the Sinfonia to his cantata, number 156. Ich stehe mit einem Fuß im Grabe. Performing is Roy Still, oboe, and the Academy of London, directed by Richard Stamp.

Roy Still, oboist, and the Academy of London, directed by Richard Stamp, performed the Sinfonia to Cantata No. 156 by Johann Sebastian Bach. We continue with the music of Jan Ladislav Dusek. This is his Piano Sonata in D Major, Opus 47, No. 1. Zvi Menneker performs at a forte piano of the period.

0: Zvi Menneker performed at the Forte Piano, presenting the Piano Sonata in D Major, Opus 47, No. 1, of Jan Ladislav Dusek.
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0: We continue with the music of Felix Mendelssohn. This is his String Symphony No. 8 in the key of D Major, written when he was just 13 years old. William Boughton conducts the English String Orchestra.

William Boughton conducted the English String Orchestra in a performance of the String Symphony No. 8 in the key of D major by Felix Mendelssohn. Walter Ross was head of the music department at the University of Virginia in the 80s. This is his Brass Trio No. 3, which was completed in 1986. We'll be hearing Paul Niebe, trumpet, Dwight Purvis, French horn, and Hayam Evester, trombone. Brass Trio No. 3 by American composer Walter Ross.

Brass Trio No. 3 by Walter Ross. Ralph Graves, your host, and we finish this hour of music with a concertino in E minor by Johann Melchior Mölter. This is the Camerata Bachiensis.

0: performer, sound artist, and PhD student. This week for Arts on Grounds, we spoke with Kristen Haig.
1: My name is Kristen Haig. I'm a fourth-year student in the CCT PhD program at UVA, and CCT stands for Composition and Computer Technologies. I've never kind of defined myself as like a one kind of musician. I have a classical background.

0: background. I did piano and violin, but I always knew I wanted to go back to school at some point, wanted to do more creative work. And since I've started here, I've kind of branched out. So I do things that have some classical influence, there's some jazz influence, but the way I perform it, I'm using these sort of electronic tools and electronic sensibilities, but using like acoustic material. I found out about this program through one of my mentors, Dan Truman, from Princeton. He was like, oh, you know, it seems like you have all these interdisciplinary interests, like you might want to consider a place like UVA. Here I've really appreciated the freedom that we've had, and it's very eclectic, like everybody does really different things. I'm involved with it's called the Coastal Futures Conservatory, which is this organization that is a mix of like music and like other humanities disciplines and sciences. And so I've like gotten to go out to the Eastern Shore in Virginia and like kind of see what they're up to research wise. I've done some like commission pieces. One of those pieces that I was a commission, it's about this like population trajectory of this little bird called the salt marsh sparrow. And I ended up like getting to go up to Connecticut and like work with some of the scientists whose work I used basically like as an inspiration for the piece. And I got to go see the birds, and you know, so it's kind of cool. Like I wouldn't have had that opportunity otherwise. So I'm right now working on my thesis, which is an album. It's kind of a big variety of things. Part of the whole thing with the album is to sort of show all these different pieces of myself, like as an artist and as a musician, kind of in the same vein of like, I don't want to define myself as one kind of musician. I want to sort of make use of all of those tools that I have and have them all connect in those sorts of meaningful ways, so.
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My name is James. I'll be with you for the next 2 hours playing the music of Broadway and beyond. Tomorrow is the birthday of Lorenz Hart, born May 2nd, 1895. Before there was Rodgers and Hammerstein, there was Rodgers and Hart. And so we're going to play several of their songs to get the evening started tonight. First up, a song from a show based on a book by Mark Twain. The show is A Connecticut Yankee. And we're going to hear Rosemary Clooney perform this song. Music by Richard Rodgers, lyrics by Lorenz Hart. This is Thou Swell.

That was Ella Fitzgerald singing Where or When. That song originally from the 1937 musical Babes in Arms. Before that, Rosemary Clooney sang You Took Advantage of Me. That song from the musical Present Arms from 1928. Before that, Bobby Short sang Isn't It Romantic? That's from the 1932 film Love Me Tonight. And we started the set off with Rosemary Clooney singing Thou Swell from A Connecticut Yankee, that show from 1927. All of these songs, music by Richard Rodgers, lyrics by Lorenz Hart. 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Imagine hearing the origins of the music of Western civilization. The Early Music Show reaches back to the ancient meditative sacred music and foot-tapping dances of the abbeys and troubadours of the first millennium and journeys through seven centuries of music every Sunday morning from 6 till 9. We'll continue our birthday celebration of Lorenz Hart with a song that's not from a musical. It was just a pop song that they wrote. Did they call them pop songs back then? I don't know. Popular music, I suppose. This is the song that lends its title to the recent biopic of Lorenz Hart starring Ethan Hawke. This is music by Richard Rodgers, lyrics by Lorenz Hart. Here is Ella Fitzgerald again singing Blue Moon.

That was Frank Sinatra singing My Funny Valentine. That song originally from 1937's Babes in Arms. Before that, Carly Simon sang My Romance. That's from the 1935 show Jumbo. And we started that set off with Ella Fitzgerald singing Blue Moon. All of these, music by Richard Rodgers, lyrics by Lorenz Hart. 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Shipwrecked and alone, Viola disguises herself as a man and stumbles into Shakespeare's most tangled love triangle. Tickets for Twelfth Night are at AmericanShakespeareCenter.com. We'll conclude our birthday celebration for Lorenz Hart with a trio of songs. First up, here is Anita O'Day singing a song from the 1940 show Pal Joey. Music by Richard Rodgers, lyrics by Lorenz Hart. Here is I Could Write a Book.

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But social circles spin too fast for me. My whole bohemia is the place to be. I get too hungry for dinner at 8. I love the theater, but I never come late. I never bother with people I hate. That's why the lady is a tramp.

0: Ladies and gentlemen, the great Lena Horne singing The Lady is a Tramp. That's from her one-woman show, Lena Horne, The Lady and Her Music. Originally, that song appeared in the 1937 show Babes in Arms. Before that, we heard Patti LuPone singing Bewitched, Bothered, and Bewildered. That was from the 1995 City Center's Encores recording of Pal Joey. And we started that set off with Anita O'Day singing I Could Write a Book, also from Pal Joey. All of these songs had music by Richard Rodgers and lyrics by Lorenz Hart, whose birthday is tomorrow. 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Recorded on stage in Stanton and in WTJU's Charlottesville studios. Tomorrow is also the birthday of Kate Baldwin, born May 2nd, 1975. And we're going to spend the rest of the show tonight devoted to her songs. And first up, we've got, it's not her Broadway debut, but it's her first starring role on Broadway. And that was the 2010 revival of Finian's Rainbow. Music by Burton Lane, lyrics by E.Y. Harburg. Here's Kate Baldwin singing How Are Things in Glockamora.
1: Do you hear that skylark, Sharon?
2: Aye.
1: It's the same skylark music we have back in Ireland.
2: Aye. A Glockamora skylark.

0: In Glaucomora, where we come from, there is an old legend. You'll never grow old, and you'll never grow poor, if you look to the rainbow beyond the next moor.
1: Well, that's a lovely legend. I wonder who thought it up.
0: My father.

0: That's the Valley legend. They who meet on an April night are forever lost in love. If there is moonlight all about, and there's no moon above.
1: I wonder who thought it up.

0: You know, Mr. Mahoney, that old devil moon, it's in your eyes, too.
1: It is?
0: Well, it takes two to make a valley legend.

That was Cheyenne Jackson and Kate Baldwin singing Old Devil Moon. Before that, Kate Baldwin and Cheyenne Jackson sang Look to the Rainbow. And we started this set off with Kate Baldwin singing How Are Things in Glockamora? All of these from the 2010 revival of Finian's Rainbow. Music by Burton Lane, lyrics by E.Y. Harburg. WTJU is pleased to sponsor the Entertainment Stage at this spring's Crozet Arts and Crafts Festival on Saturday, May 9th and Sunday, May 10th at Claudius Crozet Park in Crozet, Virginia. There will be over 130 artists and exhibitors, plus musical performances by Reggae, Natural Hawk, the Skyline Country Cloggers, and more. Details at CrozetFestival.com. Coming up next, I've got a set of songs from a musical version of Edna Ferber's novel Giant, music and lyrics by Michael John Lachuza. This show had its world premiere at Signature Theater up in Shirlington, Virginia. This recording is from the 2013 production at the Public Theater off Broadway. Here are Kate Baldwin and Brian Darcy James singing Your Texas.

0: That was Kate Baldwin singing A Stranger. Before that, Kate Baldwin and Brian D'Arcy James performed Topsy Turvy. And we started this set off with Kate Baldwin and Brian D'Arcy James singing Your Texas. All of these from the off-Broadway recording of Giant. Music and lyrics by Michael John Lachuza.
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0: I'm always reminded when I play those promos that I don't have a DJ name. I'm DJ James. Hello. This is WTJU, Charlottesville, 91.1 FM. 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You're listening to On With The Show. My name is DJ James, I guess. I'll be with you for the rest of this hour playing the music of Broadway and beyond. We are celebrating tomorrow's birthday of Kate Baldwin, and we're more or less moving chronologically through her career. Up next, we've got a 2014

show called Big Fish, based on the novel by Daniel Wallace and the film directed by Tim Burton. This is music and lyrics by Andrew Lippa. We're going to hear more from Andrew Lippa tonight. But first, this one. Here's Kate Baldwin singing Two Men in My Life.

when suddenly you see her. Time stops, and what you thought you knew changes, and life beyond this moment.

That was Kate Baldwin singing I Don't Need a Roof. Before that, Norbert Leo Butts and Kate Baldwin sang Time Stops. And we started that set off with Kate Baldwin singing Two Men in My Life. 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Coming up next, I've got more songs by Andrew Lippa. This is from an off-Broadway show called John and Jen. Kate Baldwin plays Jen in the first act. John is her younger brother, and in the second act, John is her son. And these two songs I'm going to play for you come from the end of the show. So we are, well, actually, I'm not sure which John we're going to hear from. But this is music by Andrew Lippa, lyrics by Tom Greenwald. Here are Kate Baldwin and Connor Ryan singing That Was My Way.

wonderful place for me and for you. There are wonderful things

with a feeling of dread, scared of the trials that await. And all of these voices that scream in my head,

that was Kate Baldwin and Bryce Pinkham singing In Between from the off-Broadway cast recording of Superhero. Music and lyrics by Tom Kitt. Before that, Kate Baldwin and Connor Ryan sang Every Goodbye Is Hello. And we started the set off with Kate Baldwin singing That Was My Way. Both of those songs from the off-Broadway cast recording of John and Jen. Music by Andrew Lippa, lyrics by Tom Greenwald. WTJU is pleased to sponsor the entertainment stage at this spring's Crozet Arts and Crafts Festival on Saturday, May 9th and Sunday, May 10th at Claudius Crozet Park in Crozet, Virginia. There will be over 130 artists and exhibitors, plus musical performances by Reggae, Natural Hawk, the Skyline Country Cloggers, and more. Details at CrozetFestival.com. Just a Few Friends is heard each Sunday evening from 7 to 9, where Penelope invites you to spend your evening in a salon filled with the intimate strains of fine classical chamber music, from early to modern. We'll continue our birthday celebration of Kate Baldwin with a song from, I don't think this was a production. I think this was just a studio recording of a show called The Man in the Ceiling, music and lyrics by Andrew Lippa. This will be our last Andrew Lippa song for tonight. Here is Kate Baldwin reuniting with her Hello Dolly co-star Gavin Creel singing Disappear.

0: That was Aaron Lazar and Kate Baldwin singing I'd Give It All For You. That song originally from The Last 5 Years, music and lyrics by Jason Robert Brown. This is from an album called The Impossible Dream. Aaron Lazar was Kate Baldwin's co-star in the Dallas production of Giant. Brian D'Arcy James took over the role when it went to New York, but I can very easily picture him singing Brian D'Arcy James's songs that we heard earlier. Before that, we heard Will Chase and Kate Baldwin singing Lessons Learned. That's music and lyrics by Jonathan Reed Gelt from his album 13 Stories Down. And we started that set off with Kate Baldwin and Gavin Creel singing Disappear from The Man in the Ceiling, music and lyrics by Andrew Lippa.
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0: 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When Sir Charles Baskerville is found dead, Sherlock Holmes and Dr. Watson are called to unravel the curse of the hound. Suspense goes off the rails as classic literature meets modern spoof. 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Up next, I've got a set of songs from older shows, the 1920s, recordings, one of these is a full-blown production. Well, we'll get to that. First up, I've got a song from a show called Kitty's Kisses. I think that show's from 1926. I played something from that. Was it 2 weeks ago that we were remembering Rebecca Luker's birthday? So she's on this album, but so is Kate Baldwin. This is music by Con Conrad with lyrics by Gus Kahn. Here's Kate Baldwin singing Walkin' the Track.
2: You there. How much longer are we going to stop here?
3: I don't know. They've had a wreck ahead, so they sidetracked us.
2: Come on! Let's kill some time and walk the track.

That was Kate Baldwin and Philip Chaffin singing Fun to Be Fooled. That's from a show called Life Begins at 8:40 from 1934. Music by Harold Arlen, lyrics by E.Y. Harburg and Ira Gershwin. Before that, we heard Kate Baldwin sing Bill. That's from a musical review of Jerome Kern music called The Land Where the Good Songs Go. Bill is with music by Jerome Kern. The lyrics are by Oscar Hammerstein and P.G. Woodhouse. It appeared in Showboat, but it was originally written by Kern and Woodhouse for Oh Lady Lady from 1917. And we started that set off with Kate Baldwin singing Walkin' the Track from Kitty's Kisses. Music by Con Conrad, lyrics by Gus Kahn. Violet Crown Cinema and WTJU are pleased to present a musical screening of the 1971 classic film Willy Wonka and the Chocolate Factory on Saturday, May 9th at 3 p.m. Before and after the screening, songs from the film's soundtrack will be performed live by the Chocolate Dreams, led by Charlottesville's Eli Cook. Profits from the screening support MEMA, a nonprofit that builds community through collaborative music making. Details at violetcrown.com. Well, we've got time for just a couple more songs, and this will be from the 2017 revival of Hello, Dolly. Music and lyrics by Jerry Herman. We'll hear Kate Baldwin in her Tony-nominated performance sing Ribbons Down My Back. And we'll follow that with Bette Midler, Gavin Creel, Taylor Trench, and Kate Baldwin singing Dancing. Stay tuned for Offbeat Roadhouse coming up next at 8 o'clock. My name is James. Thanks for listening to On With The Show. Have a good weekend. Take care of yourselves and each other. I'll be back next week, and I hope you'll join me. Here's Kate Baldwin, whose birthday is tomorrow, singing Ribbons Down My Back.

Put your hand on her waist and stand with her right in your

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1: Ralph Graves, your host for this hour of music here on charlottesvilleclassical.org. So glad you could join us. We're going to begin with one of the final works that Richard Strauss completed before his death in 1949. And it has sort of a complicated history. In 1945, the town he lived in, Garmisch, was occupied by American troops. Corporal John DeLancey, in his civilian life, had been principal oboist of the Pittsburgh Symphony. So while he was there, he visited Strauss and asked if he'd ever considered writing an oboe concerto. Strauss said no, but thought about that idea long after the visit. And in fact, he spent the next few months working on the score, and the oboe concerto was premiered the following year. Due to a variety of unusual circumstances, John DeLancey wasn't able to perform the concerto until 1964, but he eventually did. This performance features Roy Still, oboist, and the Academy of London, conducted by Richard Stamp. The Oboe Concerto in D Major, Opus 144, by Richard Strauss.

0: Roy Still, oboist, and the Academy of London, directed by Richard Stamp, performed the Oboe Concerto in D Major, Opus 144, by Richard Strauss.
1: This is Charlottesville Classical, a service of WTJU.
0: Ralph Graves along with you, and we continue with the music of Luigi Boccherini. Boccherini was a cellist as well as a composer, so it's not surprising that he wrote a large amount of music for chamber string ensembles. This is from his Opus 6 collection of string trios, published in 1769. The Lobatsky Trio performs the string trio in E-flat major, Opus 6, No. 2, of Luigi Boccherini.

0: Ledabotsky's trio performed the string trio in E-flat major opus 6 number 2 by Luigi Boccherini.
1: This is Charlottesville Classical, a service of WTJU.
0: This is a piece by Louise Ferranc, who was a French composer and piano virtuoso, from her album entitled The Encouragement for Young Pianists. This is number 2 out of that set, the Rondino Savoyard. Performing is Maria Stratégou.

Ralph Graves along with you, and we continue with music by Johann Sebastian Bach. Bach wrote his second orchestral suite in 1738, and there's a little bit of controversy about the work. The current version, if you will, showcases the flute as a solo instrument, but there's an earlier form of this suite as well, and that version is in A minor and features a solo violin instead of flute. But some research suggests that that solo instrument for the A minor version may actually be an oboe, not a violin. Whatever, we'll be hearing the final version, the one in B flat minor, featuring the flute today. This is the orchestral suite number 2 in B minor, BWV 1067, by Johann Sebastian Bach, and the Cologne Chamber Orchestra is conducted by Helmut Müller-Bruhl.

0: Helmut Müller-Bruhl conducted the Cologne Chamber Orchestra in a performance of the Orchestral Suite No. 2 in B minor, BWV 1067, by Johann Sebastian Bach.
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Welcome to Classical Prelude. I'm Ralph Graves. Our featured work is the Symphony No. 1 in D minor, the Tragic Symphony by Emil Nikolaus von Reznicek. We begin with the prelude to Le Villi by Giacomo Puccini. The Slovak Radio Symphony Orchestra is conducted by Andrzej Lenard.

Andrzej Lenard conducted the Slovak Radio Symphony Orchestra in a performance of the Prelude to Lvivi by Giacomo Puccini. 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Our featured work is the Symphony No. 1 in D minor, the Tragic Symphony, by Emil Nikolaus von Reznicek. The Brandenburg State Orchestra of Frankfurt is directed by Frank Biermann.

Frank Mirman directed the Brandenburg State Orchestra of Frankfurt in a performance of the Symphony No. 1 in D minor, The Tragic Symphony, by Emil Nikolaus von Reznicek. This has been Classical Prelude with your host, Ralph Graves. Thanks so much for listening.

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Welcome to Classical Prelude. I'm Ralph Graves. Our featured work is the Symphony No. 9 of Arnold Rosner. We begin with a trio for oboe, chamber organ, and basso continuo by Johann Wilhelm Hertel. This is a performance with the Concert Royal Köln.

The trio for oboe, chamber organ, and basso continuo by Johann Wilhelm Hertel. That was a performance with the Concert Royal Köln. This is Classical Prelude on Charlottesville Classical. Our featured work is the Symphony No. 9, Opus 128 of Malcolm Arnold. This is the Bournemouth Symphony Orchestra, conducted by Vernon Handley.

0: 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It's time for local news. 5 years after Virginia began allowing recreational marijuana use, state lawmakers passed a bill to let people legally buy it. Our VPM News correspondent Hannah Davis-Reed is here to discuss.
1: In July 2021, Virginians were able to personally grow and possess small amounts of marijuana. But they couldn't buy weed. In the years since, Democrat-led bills to set up a retail market were repeatedly vetoed by Republican Governor Glenn Youngkin.
0: You're listening to WTJU Charlottesville. It's time for local news. New data from the Deportation Data Project details the rise in immigration arrests in Virginia. VPM News reporter Karis Manzanares explains.
2: New data shows arrests by U.S. Immigration and Customs Enforcement jumped from about 1,600 arrests in 2024 to roughly 11,000 in the most recent year. Data also shows that from January 2025 to early March of this year, 13 children under the age of 6 were detained by ICE in Virginia. Legal aid advocates have pointed to the rising arrests in the Commonwealth being fueled in part by expanded cooperation between ICE and local law enforcement as a result of intergovernmental and 287G agreements. In Central Virginia, over 7,300 people were booked at the Riverside Regional Jail Authority in Prince George County in accordance with their agreement with ICE from January 2025 to early April of this year. The jail serves as a 72-hour holding facility for ICE. Karis Manzanares, VPM News.
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3: 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I'm your host this morning, Patricia Smith, sitting in for Coco. And WTJU is supported by the Center at Belvedere, a nonprofit community resource for healthy aging. Student studies indicate that learning and practicing musical skills in later life is a prescription for more joy and better brain health. The center has multiple opportunities for new and experienced musicians. More information is available at thecenterseville.org. And we will kick this morning off with some Wojciech Jurowiec, and this is the symphony in E flat major performed by the Prague Chamber Orchestra without a conductor.

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7: And before that, we heard the Symphony in E-flat Major from Wojciech Jurowicz, and that was performed by the Prague Chamber Orchestra without conductor. And up next, we're going to hear Etude La Féluse from Joachim Raff. But first, a quick look at the weather. Today is sunny with a high near 83. Winds could gust as high as 31 miles per hour. Tonight, mostly cloudy with a low around 62. Wednesday, showers with thunderstorms, also possible after 5 p.m., a high near 77. And then tomorrow night, showers and possibly a thunderstorm with a low around 56. And now, here is the Etude La Féluse, and this is performed by Lashla Jimisi.

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1: And before that, we heard Lazla Gimeshi's Etude La Féluse, he was the performer that was Joachim Raff. Oh, goodness. Anyway, WTJU is brought to you by the Virginia Consort. Celebrate spring with the Virginia Consort as they present A Little May Music, Saturday, May 9th at 7:30 p.m. St. Paul Memorial Church, featuring the music of Kortel, Lauritsen, De Lasso, and the choral masterpiece Rejoice in the Lamb by Benjamin Britten under the direction of Deke Polifka. Ticket information at virginiaconsort.org. And up next, we are going to hear Excelsior, Opus 13, from Wilhelm Stenhammer. And this is performed by the Royal Stockholm Philharmonic Orchestra under Paavo Järvi. Excelsior, Opus 13.

And that was Excelsior, Opus 13 from Wilhelm Stenhammer, performed by the Royal Stockholm Philharmonic Orchestra. And start the day right with WTJU. Every weekday morning from 7 to 9, Classical Sunrise eases you through your busy morning with friendly, knowledgeable hosts and special features you won't find anywhere else. On Classical Sunrise Wednesday, host Ken Nail explores the highways and byways of the classical repertoire to help you find your next favorite piece. And in the 8 o'clock hour, Sherry Barbour presents All Those Notes. Hear how composers turn historical events, people, places, and adventure into great classical music. And next we are going to hear Ferdinand Ries. This is his Overture Dramatique, The Apparition, performed by the WDR Symphony Orchestra Cologne.

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1: 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You are listening to Classical Sunrise. I'm your host this morning, Patricia Smith, in for Coco. And Violet Crown Cinema and WTJU are pleased to present a musical screening of the 1971 classical film Willy Wonka and the Chocolate Factory on Saturday, May 9th at 3 p.m. Before and after the screening, songs from the film's soundtrack will be performed live by The Chocolate Dreams, led by Charlottesville's Eli Cook. 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Details at violetcrown.com. And we are going to start this hour off with the overture from Hamlet by Niels Gade. This is performed by the Danish National Radio Symphony Orchestra.

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6: And before that, we heard the concert overture from Hamlet, from Niels Gatha, performed by the Danish National Radio Symphony Orchestra. And a quick look at the weather. Today is sunny with a high near 83, winds getting as high as 31 miles per hour. Tonight, mostly cloudy with low around 62. Tomorrow, Wednesday, showers with thunderstorms possible after 5 p.m. and a high near 77. And Wednesday night, showers and possibly a thunderstorm with low around 56. And up next, we are going to hear the Wind Quintet, Opus 56, number 1, from Franz Danzi. And this is performed by the Monet Wind Quintet.

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1: And we just heard Wind Quintet Opus 56 No. 1 from Franz Danzi, and that was performed by the Monet Wind Quintet. Up next, Sonata for Solo, Cello, and Basso Continuo from Giovanni Plati, and this is performed by Ensemble Cordia.

And that was Sonata for Solo Cello and Basso Continuo from Giovanni Plati, performed by Ensemble Cordia. Up next, five little duos for flute, violin, and piano, Opus 56, from César Cui, or Cui, however you like to pronounce that. And it's performed by Bent Larsen, Tim Fredriksson, and Sverre Larsen.

0: Mandate Democracy Foundation is a national charity that seeks to promote participatory direct democracy. 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

Today we feature Petrus Vasks, Musica Serena, Musica Dolorosa, Musica Appassionata. It features Ledzimir Sinkovic, cello, Anna Marie Pauly, soprano, and the Munich Radio Orchestra conducted by Ivan Rapushik. It's a BR Classic release.

often say that if you enjoy Arvo Pärt, you should listen to Petrus Vasks. Both composers come from the Baltic states, and both infuse their compositions with deep spirituality. Vasks' music, like Pärt's, ignores the isms of the 20th century. What matters most to these composers is the emotion that they're articulating.

This release presents four works for string orchestra. Three of them express a single mood: the Musica Serena, Musica Dolorosa, and Musica Appassionata. Each work expresses a single emotion and delivers it with heightened intensity.

The Munich Radio Orchestra has a clear, lean ensemble sound. Ivic Rapushik effectively directs the orchestra, getting to the heart of Vasque's compositions, the very large heart of Vasque's compositions. I recommend this release not only to fans of Arvo Pärt, but to anyone who wants to be truly moved by music. You can read the full review of this noteworthy release at WTJU.net.

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1: 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And up next we're going to hear the overture from Le Biche from Poulenc, and this is performed by the Orchestra of Paris.

And that was Les Biches Overture from Francis Poulenc, performed by the Orchestra of Paris. And coming up at 9, you have a choice on WTJU and WTJU.net. It's Jazz at 100 now. With over 100 years of recorded jazz as a foundation, today's scene is vibrant and exciting. 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And on charlottesvilleclassical.org, it's Offstage On Air, highlighting Central Virginia's vibrant classical music community. Hear conversations with local classical musicians, learn about upcoming concerts, and enjoy artist-curated playlists. So stick around for one of those. And I will leave you today with John Kiersey performing a Walter Niemann piece. This is A Summer's Day.

0: Coming up this Friday night at Offbeat Roadhouse, the captivating sounds of musician and percussive dancer Sophie Wellington. 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

0: It's 12 o'clock, and you are tuned to WTJU Charlottesville, 91.1 FM and streaming worldwide at WTJU.net and CharlottesvilleClassical.org. My name is Brendan O'Donnell, your host this week for Offstage on Air. This week, we are happy to welcome David McCormick, Artistic Director of the Early Music Access Project, back to the show to discuss tonight's performance at the Rotunda, as well as additional programming coming up this year. Tonight at 7:30 here on the grounds of the University of Virginia, you can hear the Early Access Music Project Ensemble perform The Death of Dido, an English masque by little-known composer Johann Christoph Papusch, based on Book 4 of Virgil's Aeneid. But before we get into some of those details, David, let's just catch up. How are you doing? How are your holidays? How's the new year?
1: The holidays were great. The new year is going to be very full. Lots of really cool performances coming up and excited to dig in.
0: That's great. Now, you're the Artistic Director of the Early Music Access Project. Tell us a little bit about EMAP. What is it? How did it form? And what's your objective with the organization?
1: Yeah, so this came about in 2017. And a lot of it was my desire to really kind of throw open the doors to early music and classical music in Charlottesville and create a really accessible experience, thus the name Early Music Access Project. And one of the ways that we do that is through collaborative or multidisciplinary performances. The Death of Dido is certainly an example of that. But in the past, we've worked with storytellers, with actors and dancers to really create something that's just beyond a concert, that's really kind of an experience.

0: Define early music for us. Are we going all the way back to Death of Dido? We're talking Virgil here. So are we really going back that far? Or when does early music start for you? Or how do you think to define it?
1: Gosh, I mean, I also run Early Music America, which is the national service organization for early music. And we talk about this question a lot. And we tend to take a pretty expansive definition. And it's sort of hard to pinpoint a start. You know, you have someone like Ben Bagby, who's creating the sounds of Beowulf from a time before we have a lot of information about what that might have sounded like. But yeah, really, you know, any situation where we can try to recreate early sounds where we don't have all the information is kind of what we're talking about here. But it goes really all the way through like the classical and romantic eras, in part because we're still using instruments that aren't quite the modern instruments that we have today. So there are folks that are playing on gut strings or on a woodwind instrument that maybe just hasn't quite reached its final form. And those different sounds make a real difference in how the piece sounds from that ensemble.
0: We had a guest on the program last year, Abigail Bradford, who is a classic scholar, and she studies the sounds of ancient Greece and put together or has created the aulos, which is this sort of two-pronged double reed instrument. Very strange. You see it painted on the sides of vases from ancient Greece, but nobody really knows what it sounds like. And so she sort of explored that. So when you mentioned the instruments, it made me think of her. And then I wanted to ask you about that. What kinds of instruments are we thinking about? Or you said the gut strings, but what is it that makes these instruments sort of different from the instruments we might be more accustomed to?
1: Yeah, so with the string instruments, it really is the gut strings that make the biggest difference. It just creates, those gut strings create a kind of a rounder, more pure sound. And when we're talking about woodwinds, we're often talking about instruments with simpler key systems. The bore might be different. The wood may be a little different. And those also tend to have a sort of more organic, rounder sound. And then, as you alluded to, there are these instruments that had their moment and then kind of disappeared, and we're trying to recreate them. You know, I think in the Baroque era, you can think of the theorbo and the viola da gamba as instruments that went out of fashion and now are very much sort of back in fashion thanks to the historical performance movement.
0: And the historical performance movement is often about more than the instruments or the compositions that are performed, but also the experience, the rooms in which they're performed, the number of musicians who are part of the performance. What is it that your EMAP performances or experiences recreate, I would say, and what is it that you sort of take liberties with? How do you sort of reinvent the early music experience?
1: Yeah, I mean, I think it's really important to remember that we are in 2026 and we have 2026 audiences. Mm-hmm. And so we are creating experiences that are meant for a modern audience, but providing a window into a lot of different things. So, you know, in the case of the production this evening, there will be period costumes. There may be some period movement. And on the other hand, a thoroughly modern setting of, well, I guess sort of a modern, at least the wrong setting of the rotunda. It's not we're not putting up Baroque era sets. And in truth, the English masks were usually quite a spectacle, and we would need millions of dollars to put on an equivalent spectacle.
0: Okay, it's a number. We can start working towards that. All we need is to get ourselves started. But you mentioned the rotunda, and tonight's performance will be in the rotunda. Why? I think it's a phenomenal idea. It's very exciting. It's a great use of the rotunda space. What is special for you about staging a performance there?
1: So we've kind of developed a relationship with the Rotunda through programs that were actually sort of specifically designed for the space, in that we were performing music about the Black Fiddlers of Monticello that had this sort of Jeffersonian connection. And then more recently, we did a collaboration with Rita Dove, where her poetry was read in the space along with our music. And one of the poems was about the enslaved bell ringer at the Rotunda. So in all previous cases, our performances have really been about that space in particular. But in the process, I've really fallen in love with that space. It has surprisingly good acoustics. A lot of dome rooms have slightly horrifying acoustics, where there's some, you know, little trick where you stand at one end of the room and stand at the other end of the room and you can whisper and hear each other and that kind of thing. Or they're just, they sound like kind of a bathtub. It's too boomy. Something about the design of that room just makes it really conducive for music. The constellations on the ceiling really make for kind of a magical experience. I described it yesterday as cinematic, and I really feel that way. It's just like, it's visually very sort of stimulating to be in that room. And, you know, the columns and everything else provide a really nice sort of backdrop for a theatrical production.
0: No, I think it's a phenomenal concept, and it's a great use of the space. I remember always joking about the fact, you know, where are the books? You know, like, this is what has happened. But it can have a new life and still maintain that role of being the center for bringing together brilliant ideas and as well as community at the University of Virginia through that space. So I love the reuse of it. It is such a phenomenal location or architectural structure, really, and so I'm happy about that. I want to talk a little bit about tonight's performance, especially. I like Baroque opera. That's my sort of specialty here at WTJU, and we also have a hard time deciding when is Baroque opera's, you know, starting and end points. I usually focus on 1755 as the end point, but starting around, you know, 1596, 1598. And of course with Monteverdi, I think that's where we really get the, you know, can no longer deny that we're in a new era.
1: Yes.
0: But one of the great, great, great pieces of Baroque opera is Henry Purcell's Dido and Aeneas, and beautiful music, wonderful libretto. So when I saw your production, The Death of Dido, I thought, what's going on here? What is this? And I don't know this. So tell us a little bit about this work. Where did you find it? Why did you select this one? And what's so special about it?
1: The good news for fans of Purcell is that you're going to get a healthy dose of Purcell in this production. The whole first half of the show is Purcell arias and instrumental music. And we've created kind of a pastiche to get you ready for the Dido story in the second half. And then Pepusch is a real sort of contemporary of Purcell and is using the same chunk of the story as Purcell with fewer characters. So there's only four singers in this production, and it is short. It is a 30-minute in and out situation, which is why we're doing a first half of Purcell songs, to kind of flesh out and create a full evening performance. The idea for the audience is that it will feel seamless, like they're watching one long sort of story about Dido and Aeneas. But at any rate, this all came about because we have been doing English masks here at EMAP for several years. And we kind of have created this running list of masks that are doable by Early Music Access Project. As I mentioned before, masks are often kind of a big spectacle. And so some of them have too many people for us. We couldn't possibly, we would need literally millions of dollars to put on the shows. So we look for these sort of more manageable ones that are maybe a little shorter, have fewer characters, a smaller orchestra, so that we can create a chamber opera-like experience.
0: Tell us a little bit about the mask in Pepusch's time, for example. What was the mask? How did people relate to them? Who attended these? Was this something for everybody? Were they accessible, so to speak, for the local populations?
1: That's a really good question. And my knowledge of historical, of masks historically is not the greatest. What I can say is that in a lot of cases, there was spoken word. There was dialogue in masks, which is unlike opera. And the last mask that we did, which was Cupid and Death, had a lot of spoken dialogue. It was actually a little bit of a challenge for our singers because they're used to memorizing sung text and had to memorize a bunch of spoken text, which was out of their wheelhouse. And there was panic until the performance, and then we got it. In this case, this mask does not have any spoken dialogue. These were often court entertainments, and the court would sometimes sort of get involved in the dancing in particular. Some of these were also like school entertainments as well.
0: So how is the rotunda set up for this evening's performance? How does it look? And we're thinking about the constellations, we're thinking about the columns, and of course the space, a little bit of disbelief at the acoustics, but how is the setup?
1: Yeah, so we've rented a stage, and we've done this before, but for, you know, an ensemble of five instrumentalists. And so it was a relatively small stage. So we've got a larger stage than usual, which involved a little bit of negotiation. We're going to have to, move some of the seats back a little ways. You might have to strike a row of seating to make it work tonight. But it is, it's basically people are sort of, as you walk in from downstairs, you're then facing the stage. And the stage is in a little, or the seating is a little bit in like the half round kind of formation.
0: Okay. And you said four singers for the production.
1: Yes.
0: How many instrumentalists are there?
1: There will be nine.
0: Nine?
1: Yeah.
0: Okay, so you've got, 13. Is that unlucky?
1: I don't know.
0: We don't need to start anything here. But okay, so you've got 13 performers. Is there a conductor? Are you going to lead? You know, do you have a baton or anything? Or how is the... What is the formal sort of situation?
1: We're really going to be making chamber music. So there is no conductor. And our artistic team is actually within the cast and orchestra. So I'll be the concertmaster and artistic director. Ben Mattis will be playing bassoon and is the music director for this show. He's the person that brought this mask to my attention and knows so much about it. And then Alyssa Weathersby is both singing Dido and is our stage director. She's one of the most remarkable people I know. She truly does have both of these sets of skills of directing, choreographing, even costuming, all the sort of logistical side of the production. And then on the other side, she's a brilliant singer. And she can sing almost anything. She often gets hired to sing musical theater in addition to Baroque opera. And she's one of the few people that I actually think gets away with it. she absolutely has both of those voices. And you don't end up going, well, I think I heard a little music theater scoop in that early music piece that you just did.
0: That's a skill. That's a real skill to develop, and that's amazing to find. So she'll be singing Dido, I understand? Okay. So tell us a little bit about the story of the death of Dido, just so we have a sense of what we're entering into. You say there's some Purcell in there. Is it based on the same libretto? Is it the same? It's the same section of the Aeneid.
1: Yeah.
0: But is it, where do we start with the production?
1: It's basically the same libretto as the Purcell. And so you've got this sort of, the characters, I should say, are Dido and Aeneas and Cupid and Mercury. Mm-hmm. And, you know, Mercury is trying to send Aeneas off to war. and Cupid is trying to keep the two lovers together. And I won't spoil
0: Good. Yeah,
1: the ending.
0: so that does reduce the number of characters pretty significantly, or at least some of the well-known moments or speeches in a sense, or arias might be directed differently. So
1: For sure.
0: what kind of synergies or what kind of moments do you really look forward to in the performance?
1: Well, I will say the ending has a really similar feel to the Purcell of this, just heartbreaking aria at the end. So people who are used to that iconic moment are going to get an iconic moment, but just with a different piece of music.
0: Wow. Okay. So does it sound different? Is it really a different sort of oral experience? I'm sort of picturing, when we have. So Baroque opera, one of the great things is you only have to read about three or four different books and you know all of the libretti. Yeah, like that's what they are. Once you get Ovid down, you're pretty well set on a lot of these. But each opera seems to be a totally different experience. Do you relate to this story differently when you hear this version of the Dido story than with the Purcell, even though there are those similarities? I'm really curious as to how this changes or reawakens parts of the story that maybe don't get forgotten, but aren't as central or significant in Purcell's version as would be in tonight's version.
1: And I will just say that I think what will be interesting about tonight is that 100% of the audience will be experiencing the Pepusch for the first time. As far as we know, this is a North American premiere. I suppose it's possible that one person in our audience has traveled to Europe at just the right moment and caught some obscure version of this performance, but I don't think that's going to happen.
0: I don't think so.
1: And as far as we know, there's only just maybe been one or two performances in Europe in modern times. So, this is going to be a new experience. And of course, it's been a new experience for us as an ensemble to tackle a piece of music where there is no reference recording. None of us have attended a performance of this and have some vivid memory of it. We're sort of working on this from scratch. And in fact, it's so little known that when I asked for the orchestral parts from the publisher, he couldn't find them. He went looking and said, well, I don't know where those are. And he had to call somebody else who had them, in a dusty computer file. That is as obscure as it gets when the publisher doesn't know where they've mislaid the parts.
0: Thank you. This is a brilliant sort of segue into the conversation about how does something like this happen? I mean, nobody's heard this, in Charlottesville, I'm assuming. I've never heard of the composer. I hang out in this realm. How do you go about one, there's the discovery and the great bassoonist is bringing this to your attention, which we love. But I don't know, how did he find it? And then what does that process look like? Of going first convincing you, we've got to do this, to then developing that performance concept, when there isn't anything to base it on. How do you do that?
1: So, I mean, lucky for us, there's been some pretty good scholarship around English masks. And so, Ben actually owns a pretty massive book about English masks that I think is sort of an exhaustive list with a fair amount of information about each of these masks. So that's where a lot of this comes from, is just this one book that Ben owns. But in terms of kind of putting this performance together, we've developed a little bit of a trust between the three of us, between Ben, Alyssa, and myself. And I should mention that Ben and Alyssa are a power couple. And they work together. They both live in New York, and see each other on a daily basis as a couple. And so they're looking at this from their two different sort of sides of a coin. You've got Ben, who's sort of the scholarly expert on these masks and is a really fine musician. And you've got Alyssa, who has a brilliant mind for stage direction. And so the two of them will sit there with the libretto and really kind of parse out what needs to happen where and have big discussions about, okay, is this a moment for a historically informed approach, or are we bringing people into 2026 in this moment? And yeah, you know, it's exciting. We get to, you know, the scary part is the week leading up as we are putting it together for the first time with everybody.
0: And so that's the thing. You have the idea. You have to find the score. You have to get the parts somewhere. So you have to contact the publisher. You have to imagine or create the production sort of conceptually. Do you have your nine musicians and four singers basically already determined, or do you then go through a sort of a casting process?
1: So we've ended up, three of the four singers are returning for their third mask with us. Mm-hmm. And in fact, Julie Bosworth is playing Cupid for the third time. I think there might be a Cupid in every English mask. I don't know if that is actually true, but I think it might be true. Okay. And I told her after the first time she played Cupid that I thought she might be our forever Cupid. and it has absolutely worked out that way. She is the perfect Cupid. You know, number one, she has the right voice. Number two, she has this incredible temperament of being able to be a little bit, what's the right word? A little mischievous, right? And a little bit that sparkle of youth as well. She's really got that down. And if folks actually look at one of the publicity photos for this production, it's her in full Cupid gear, standing on the Blackfriars stage, looking very mischievous.

0: Okay, so then, so you've got, so she's just a staple, and now I'm really happy because we're starting to come up with, real definitions of English mask, and you start with Cupid, and then you can sort of move from there, which is kind of fun. What about the musicians? Where do you find your musicians? How do you connect with them, or do you have sort of your circle of friends, in a sense, who to call upon when you find a piece that you want to produce?
1: In general, Early Music Access Project is kind of a rotating group of musicians, and it's different from show to show. But we do have folks who I bring in sort of specifically for specific kinds of projects. So in the case of the English Mask, I'm looking for folks who really who are good at that. And a lot of these folks will be familiar to EMAP audiences. Our Continuo team has been with us on many occasions. Folks will know Jennifer Streeter, our harpsichordist from our previous English Mask productions. And she and I have been performing for years together. We both used to play in Three Notched Road together many years ago. And then Caroline Nicholas and her husband Kevin Payne fill out the Continuo team on viola da gamba and theorbo. And what's interesting there, that husband and wife team is in an ensemble with Ben and Alyssa called Ars Poetica in New York. So we will basically have Ars Poetica on stage in addition to EMAP or as part of EMAP, which is pretty cool. And then a lot of my classmates from when I was doing graduate work at Case Western Reserve University are in the pit orchestra as well. The violinist, one of the oboe players, the viola player are all fellow alums of Case Western.
0: So, are you the reason that this happens in Charlottesville, or are there other members of the ensemble who are local as well?
1: I'm the only local person, and this definitely is sort of my brainchild. Although one of the things I love about Early Music Access Project is that I tend to have one or two collaborators within the product within each production who are part of the artistic team. So I'm usually not creating things from scratch by myself. I don't like to work that way. And I also like to platform other people's really good work. So, in this case, I want people to know that Ben Mattis is like one of the foremost sort of scholar performers of the English Mask. We should all be thankful to him for kind of resurrecting some of these things that don't get performed otherwise.
0: Well, no, and I think one of the reasons I sort of asked the question that way is, it's such a special thing to be able to have here in Charlottesville. We have the Rotunda is beautiful, and there's so many great classical music experiences running the gamut, of eras and genres in the Central Virginia area. Yet at the same time, you're the only one with EMAP who's local, who's based here. And so it's very exciting that people continue to come to Charlottesville from other places. So we still remain sort of like a center for new experiences in music, which is really quite astounding.

0: What else are you doing with EMAP? What else is happening beyond tonight's performance at the Rotunda that we can look forward to in the first months of 2026?
1: Yeah, so we're back at the Rotunda on March 8th. And this is actually a performance by the medieval group Alchemy, of which I am a member. So this is a group that I helped found 11 or 12 years ago at this point. And our first performances were actually here in Virginia. One of them was in Charlottesville. And then we moved operations to Brooklyn and have been a New York-based ensemble for many years. But Virginia fans have been asking for us back for a long time. And this felt like a really interesting opportunity for EMAP to sort of present Alchemy. And how this came about is actually that I've been really inspired, again, by the Rotunda, by the constellations on the dome. And I had started to plan a constellation-themed medieval show just kind of on my own. And then I was talking about that with two members of Alchemy, and they said, oh my gosh, we're actually like starting to think about a Zodiac themed show for Alchemy. And I said, well, hold on, let's do it in New York and then bring it to the Rotunda Dome. So we're bringing in Shira Kamen from the West Coast, who is easily the best and most interesting medieval fiddle player in the country. She is my mentor. She's actually all of our mentor in Alchemy. We adore her, and she's going to help us curate this program and perform with us. And it will be a totally immersive experience. The star signs that we are performing about are going to be visible to the audience as we're performing. We're going to try to keep the lights really low so that people can really see the stars perfectly throughout the performance. I think that may be just like one of the most magical experiences. And I think, you know, I like to encourage folks to have kind of first time experiences with EMAP, to not worry about whether they think they like classical music or whether it might be too stuffy for them or they might not understand what's going on. In this case, it really doesn't matter. Like, you could follow along with the words and read the translations, or you could stare into the heavens of the Rotunda and be awash in really gorgeous music. And however you want to have that experience, you can just have it. And it's free, so it's a low risk experience.
0: Okay, so one, not having to be an expert. Two, having it be free. I want to talk a little bit about your philosophy here on access and accessibility, because that's such a beautiful part of what this project is doing. How did you come about or come to the idea of focusing on access? And two, what are for you the most important characteristics or traits, ways in which you make these performances accessible? What are the things that you say, we always have to make sure these performances are accessible by doing what?
1: Well, so I will tell you what I often tell folks who propose a collaboration to me, who want to work with me through EMAP. I'll say, well, this has got to be something that is multidisciplinary and that grabs the audience in some way. You know, I want it to be kind of a feast for the senses. I want a first time classical music concert goer to feel like they can grab onto some piece of it. So they're not just like sitting politely in their seat trying to understand the French words that are being spat out at them, trying to understand when to clap. You know, I don't want any of that to feel like a barrier to folks. But I don't know. I mean, anybody who knows me knows that part of my personality is that I just like to have fun. And I want audience members to have fun and or to have a really moving experience. This Alchemy show is a good example of something that I think will be, you know, you could definitely call it fun, but I think you know, it's also going to be just sort of heavenly to sit there and be awash in medieval music. There's and especially in that acoustic, it's just gonna, you know, kind of bounce around the walls a little bit and sort of dance to your seat.
0: It's a beautiful idea, and it makes it accessible because that's something we can all sort of imagine. We can think about it, and once you're in the space, then it really does become this immersive experience, which is so special. So that's coming up March 8th. Are you doing all of the signs? Are you taking requests? How do you
1: That program is very much under construction.
0: Okay, Sagittarius, I think, is a very important sign.
1: Okay, good to know, good to know.
0: So you're still developing that one. And then is that a collaborative process, or is that something where you sit down, light a candle, pour a glass of wine or whatever, and say, okay, let's create? Or how do you go about determining that program?
1: So actually, there's a group of members of Alchemy that are working on this show. I'm sort of technically one of the people who's working in the background on this show, but I'm not taking the lead. And so Alchemy is something of a collective, and usually there's like two members of Alchemy who take a strong lead in programming something, and then they'll ask questions of folks or ask for advice or ideas from the rest of the members of the group. There's often questions about what instruments we have available and what tunings we're going to have them in that will determine what the repertoire will be or what the instrumentation for a certain piece will be. This is one of the fun parts about being in Alchemy is actually the rehearsal week, because we are bringing out our collection of instruments and trying different things on every piece. And sometimes we'll pull out three or four different recorders and try two or three different fiddles on something and see what works. And in my case, I typically, until recently, I only had my five-string medieval fiddle, my VL, but I now have a three-string rebec from Kate McWilliams that I commissioned. And it is a brilliant instrument. I just made my Alchemy debut with that a few months ago and had so much fun. You can actually, there's a concert video of that that I've taken a peek at, and you can actually kind of see how much I love that instrument. I'm just beaming every time I play it. It just has such a cool sound. And I've known this for years. I played one of Kate's rebecs almost 15 years ago now. At Madison Early Music Festival. And I told her 15 years ago I wanted one, but I couldn't afford it. And I took the plunge last year, and man, it's been an amazing journey to kind of get to know this fiddle. It's very much like kind of a folk fiddle. It only has the three strings, so very limited range. So you're not going to be playing like tenor lines on it. And a lot of medieval sort of vocal music has a wider range than this instrument. So it's really meant for like the tunes of the medieval era.

0: You mentioned a concert video, and it sort of struck me all of a sudden about recordings. Do you do recordings, or do you focus primarily on the live music experience?
1: We tend to record our performances sort of for posterity, and we'll release a few clips from a performance afterwards, or as part of a publicity push, we'll show clips from a previous performance. You know, in the case of like my research into Monacello's Black Fiddlers, I have a whole archive of videos that's available on our YouTube channel, where folks can kind of explore at their leisure the various tunes that I've uncovered there. But we typically do not release entire concerts, and we have not done a formal like studio recording and released that. I hope we'll be able to do something like that one day. That also is a very expensive endeavor.
0: No, it really is, but it's also just a different kind of experience as well. So let's talk a little bit, give people some specifics about this evening's performance at the Rotunda. Is it free to attend?
1: Yeah, so it is a 7:30, I think, performance. Yeah. It is free, but I would recommend going online and reserving your spot right away. There should be space at the door. We're not sold out, so to speak, but it is a relatively small space, and we did lose the front row to our massive stage.
0: Right. That's a good point. Okay, so 7:30 this evening at the Rotunda on the grounds of the University of Virginia. Is there anything people should do in preparation to sort of set themselves up to really appreciate what they'll see? Or do you want people to come in sort of off the street and discover all of this for the first time?
1: I think a situation of discovery without having done any research would be brilliant. You could go on Wikipedia and read about the story of Dido and Aeneas just to get yourself oriented to what's going to happen. If for instance, if you've never seen the Purcell Dido, it might be helpful just to, if you're not someone who's super familiar with ancient texts. But I you know it's going to be. You know, we try to make these productions very plain for the audience to understand, where they're not scratching their head about, well, what just happened there? You don't have to turn to your neighbor and go, I do not know what's happening. Help.
0: And that's what, when you talk about Alyssa's ability to sort of really create this full production, that's, I think, really helpful too, in allowing people to just trust what's happening on stage will guide them through the story. So I think that's certainly possible, but I always encourage people to go ahead, especially it's book four of Virgil's Aeneid is the big story. It's not very long, and it really is brilliant poetry. So I do, when I have the opportunity, like to encourage that people read it, because I think it's always worth it. But it really is a wonderful story. So you said 30 minutes is the Pepusch portion of it, or is that the Purcell? I don't remember.
1: Both actually.
0: Both.
1: Yeah, we've got kind of even halves, so a 30 and 30 situation. Yeah.
0: Okay, so it's about a 1 hour performance, and from that people will understand not only the story, but they will have heard a brand new composer. Do you know any other music by Pepusch?
1: Years ago, I played some instrumental music of his, like some trio sonatas or something. He's not a super well-known composer, but he's good. It stands up to Purcell. Speaking of preparation, I don't know if I recommend that you go listen to the Purcell Dido before you come to this performance. Maybe they aren't like exactly equivalent. There's a reason why Purcell's is famous and Pepusch's is not, perhaps. But it's really brilliant music, and I think this is one of the cool things about the Baroque era. Is that there are actually some really wonderful composers that we don't know about. And it's not because they were bad composers. There are some other eras of music, to be frank, where I think there are some composers who fell by the wayside, and it's because their music was kind of formulaic. And I think the Baroque era is sort of unique in this way, in that there's a lot of really good undiscovered gems.
0: It is an era of experimentation, and that happens throughout Europe. I mean, that's not only happening in England, but in France. And there were so many different venues where music is being performed, and therefore very different audiences. So, especially like in the French Baroque, what was happening at court was very different from what was happening maybe in some of the monasteries or some of these, religious venues before the whole, but anyway, but it finding some of those composers who maybe weren't performing for the king, for example, they were still creating some beautiful, beautiful music that you can see how that then influenced some of the next generation of composers. So there is so much to explore with some of these lesser known composers of the Baroque, definitely. And it's always exciting to find and learn about somebody new. So I'm very excited about the performance because it's brand new to me. And I tend, I stay away from England for some reason. I have no idea why. When I focus on the Baroque, for the most part, but the story of Dido and Aeneas is, of course, just absolutely beautiful and heart-wrenching. And so it'll be exciting to see this cast in a new way. Well, tell us a little bit what else you're looking forward to this year. You've got the brilliant performance with Alchemy coming up in March. You've got tonight's performance at the Rotunda as well. What else are you hoping for, looking forward to in 2026?
1: Well, I will just offer the tease that next season is EMAP's 10th anniversary season. So, starting in the fall, we're going to be kind of resurrecting some of my favorite programs and some audience favorites from our first decade. So, I think it's safe to say at this point we're going to resurrect our very first ever performance as EMAP. It was called All Who Wander, and it's a instrumentalist and vocalist, a small group. There's four of us, medieval and Baroque music on the theme of folks who are far away from home or who are pining for a lover who is far away from home. And at the time, almost a decade ago, this was a fundraiser for the International Rescue Committee, and it was thinking about the plight of refugees at the time. And we'll have kind of a similar theme running through this show, and a similar focus on current issues of immigration and so forth that are really prominent right now.
0: Oh, wonderful. No, so that'll come up. That's in the fall. 10th anniversary. That's very exciting. Unbelievable. Congratulations. And
1: Thanks.
0: really special that EMAC continues to thrive here in Charlottesville. Thank you, David, for joining us today. A reminder, tonight's performance of The Death of Dido by Johann Christoph Papusch begins at 7:30 at the Rotunda. Tickets are free, but you should register in advance at earlymusicseville.org, where you can also find information about future performances, including What's Your Sign with David's ensemble, Alchemy. Offstage On Air is produced by Ben Larson. My name is Brennan O'Donnell. Thanks so much for listening.

0: 434-295-3080. WTJU is supported by North Branch School, an independent nonprofit school in Afton, Virginia, for children ages 3 to 14. On May 3rd, North Branch presents... Performer, sound artist, and PhD student. 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
1: My name is Kristen Haig. I'm a fourth-year student in the CCT PhD program at UVA, and CCT stands for Composition and Computer Technologies. I've never kind of defined myself as like one kind of musician. I have a classical background. I did piano and violin, but I always knew I wanted to go back to school at some point, wanted to do more creative work, and since I've started here, I've kind of branched out. So I do things that have some classical influence, there's some jazz influence, but the way I perform it, I'm using these sort of electronic tools and electronic sensibilities, but using like acoustic material. I found out about this program through one of my mentors, Dan Truman, from Princeton. He was like, oh, you know, it seems like you have all these interdisciplinary interests, like you might want to consider a place like UVA. Here I've really appreciated the freedom that we've had, and it's very eclectic, like everybody does really different things. I'm involved with it's called the Coastal Futures Conservatory, which is this organization that is a mix of like music and like other humanities disciplines and sciences. And so I've like gotten to go out to the Eastern Shore in Virginia and like kind of see what they're up to research wise. I've done some like commission pieces. One of those pieces that I was a commission, it's about this like population trajectory of this little bird called the salt marsh sparrow. And I ended up like getting to go up to Connecticut and like work with some of the scientists whose work I used basically like as an inspiration for the piece. And I got to go see the birds and, you know, so it's kind of cool. Like I wouldn't have had that opportunity otherwise. So I'm right now working on my thesis, which is an album. It's kind of a big variety of things. Part of the whole thing with the album is to sort of show all these different pieces of myself, like as an artist and as a musician, kind of in the same vein of like, I don't want to define myself as one kind of musician. I want to sort of make use of all of those tools that I have and have them all connect in those sorts of meaningful ways. So
0: this segment is sponsored by the UVA Arts Council. More episodes can be found at Virginia Audio.com.

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You're listening to On With The Show. My name is James. I'll be with you for the next 2 hours playing the music of Broadway and beyond. Tomorrow is the birthday of Lorenz Hart, born May 2nd, 1895. Before there was Rodgers and Hammerstein, there was Rodgers and Hart. And so we're going to play several of their songs to get the evening started tonight. First up, a song from a show based on a book by Mark Twain. The show is A Connecticut Yankee. And we're going to hear Rosemary Clooney perform this song. Music by Richard Rodgers, lyrics by Lorenz Hart. This is Thou Swell.

That was Ella Fitzgerald singing Where or When. That song originally from the 1937 musical Babes in Arms. Before that, Rosemary Clooney sang You Took Advantage of Me. That song from the musical Present Arms from 1928. Before that, Bobby Short sang Isn't It Romantic? That's from the 1932 film Love Me Tonight. And we started the set off with Rosemary Clooney singing Thou Swell from A Connecticut Yankee, that show from 1927. All of these songs, music by Richard Rodgers, lyrics by Lorenz Hart. WTJU is supported by Piedmont Virginia Community College. On Saturday, June 6th, from noon to 3 p.m., PVCC's Adult and Career Education sponsors this year's Festival of the Cultures at the Brooks Family YMCA. 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Imagine hearing the origins of the music of Western civilization. The Early Music Show reaches back to the ancient meditative sacred music and foot-tapping dances of the abbeys and troubadours of the first millennium and journeys through seven centuries of music every Sunday morning from 6 till 9. We'll continue our birthday celebration of Lorenz Hart with a song that's not from a musical. It was just a pop song that they wrote. Did they call them pop songs back then? I don't know. Popular music, I suppose. This is the song that lends its title to the recent biopic of Lorenz Hart starring Ethan Hawke. This is music by Richard Rodgers, lyrics by Lorenz Hart. Here is Ella Fitzgerald again singing Blue Moon.

That was Frank Sinatra singing My Funny Valentine. That song originally from 1937's Babes in Arms. Before that, Carly Simon sang My Romance. That's from the 1935 show Jumbo. And we started that set off with Ella Fitzgerald singing Blue Moon. All of these, music by Richard Rodgers, lyrics by Lorenz Hart. 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Shipwrecked and alone, Viola disguises herself as a man and stumbles into Shakespeare's most tangled love triangle. Tickets for Twelfth Night are at AmericanShakespeareCenter.com. We'll conclude our birthday celebration for Lorenz Hart with a trio of songs. First up, here is Anita O'Day singing a song from the 1940 show Pal Joey. Music by Richard Rodgers, lyrics by Lorenz Hart. Here is I Could Write a Book.

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But social circles spin too fast for me. My hobohemia is the place to be. I get too hungry for dinner at 8. I love the theater, but I never come late. I never bother with people I hate. 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

0: Ladies and gentlemen, the great Lena Horne singing The Lady is a Tramp. That's from her one-woman show, Lena Horne, The Lady and Her Music. Originally, that song appeared in the 1937 show Babes in Arms. Before that, we heard Patti LuPone singing Bewitched, Bothered, and Bewildered. That was from the 1995 City Center's Encores recording of Pal Joey. And we started that set off with Anita O'Day singing I Could Write a Book, also from Pal Joey. All of these songs had music by Richard Rodgers and lyrics by Lorenz Hart, whose birthday is tomorrow. 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Recorded on stage in Stanton and in WTJU's Charlottesville studios. Tomorrow is also the birthday of Kate Baldwin, born May 2nd, 1975. And we're going to spend the rest of the show tonight devoted to her songs. And first up, we've got, it's not her Broadway debut, but it's her first starring role on Broadway. And that was the 2010 revival of Finian's Rainbow. Music by Burton Lane, lyrics by E.Y. Harburg. Here's Kate Baldwin singing How Are Things in Glockamora.
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0: In Glaucomora, where we come from, there is an old legend. You'll never grow old, and you'll never grow poor, if you look to the rainbow beyond the next moor.
1: Well, that's a lovely legend. I wonder who thought it up.
0: My father.

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0: Well, it takes two to make a valley legend.

That was Cheyenne Jackson and Kate Baldwin singing Old Devil Moon. Before that, Kate Baldwin and Cheyenne Jackson sang Look to the Rainbow. And we started this set off with Kate Baldwin singing How Are Things in Glockamora. All of these from the 2010 revival of Finian's Rainbow. Music by Burton Lane, lyrics by E.Y. Harburg. WTJU is pleased to sponsor the Entertainment Stage at this spring's Crozet Arts and Crafts Festival on Saturday, May 9th and Sunday, May 10th at Claudius Crozet Park in Crozet, Virginia. 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Coming up next, I've got a set of songs from a musical version of Edna Ferber's novel Giant, music and lyrics by Michael John Lachuza. This show had its world premiere at Signature Theater up in Shirlington, Virginia. This recording is from the 2013 production at the Public Theater off Broadway. Here are Kate Baldwin and Brian Darcy James singing Your Texas.

0: That was Kate Baldwin singing A Stranger. Before that, Kate Baldwin and Brian D'Arcy James performed Topsy Turvy. And we started this set off with Kate Baldwin and Brian D'Arcy James singing Your Texas. All of these from the off-Broadway recording of Giant. Music and lyrics by Michael John Lachuza.
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